0: up and you're the same height as when you were sitting down, that's a big ego crush. Tell you that right now. It is the Odd Couple. Me, Rob G, from Salam.
1: Wow, look, yeah.
0: Look, I am the exact same. Look, if I sit down, what, maybe 2 inches? If that, I feel like Tory Lanez out here.
1: You want to do it standing up?
0: No, I do not want to do the show with you standing up.
1: Oh, okay.
0: If you notice, this is pull the curtain back. Alex, he knows this. When Ephraim comes into the studio, how often do I stand up to greet him? Alex.
2: Never.
0: Never.

0: I don't. What do I do with that? There's nothing. I can't do anything with that. I'm done. It's, you know. Did that just happen? That happened, right?
1: Yeah.
2: Do it live.
0: I can't get one guy. We're on one of the biggest sports talk radio stations in the country with, in terms of market share in Minnesota. That's who I got. Did I just waste 20 minutes of my life talking about Kyler Murray and the Vikings? I mean, I will never talk about the Vikings again. It's all over. That's it. I'm sorry. I'm just having a moment. Spend all day getting ready for the freaking show. You come in here. You do the damn monologue. You're like, well, this really resonates with the listener. All right. Doc Dan says the KFAN Power Trip show is going to be in Vegas at the end of November, the 25th anniversary of the show. Wow. Well, that's cool. Well, good luck to those guys. They packed the house. I was amazed, Doc Dan. I expected like 5 people to be there. They did a remote, you know, in the middle of the night in Vegas. The place was packed with Minnesotans who were having a great time. Euphemi from Chicago says, hey, Maller, A+ and a slice of Portillo's chocolate cake on the Maller monologue. Quite a murder mystery for the NFL to begin the season. Almost like a game of guess who. Yeah. There you go. Ah, man alive. All right. It is the Ben Maller Show. Time now for the Who Am I game. And here we go. I am the only quarterback. You can answer this on X at Ben Maller. I am the only quarterback to lead the NFL in passing yards per start and yet finish last in winning percentage over the last 50 seasons of the NFL. Again, I am the only quarterback in the last 50 years to lead the NFL in passing yards per start.
3: Who?
0: Yet finish last in win percentage over the last 50 years. Who am I? That is the question. Who? I'm just going to pretend that last segment didn't happen. We'll get to the answer. We'll do it next.
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4: 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The Odd Couple with Rob Parker and Kelvin Washington. 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
22: 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A black man from the projects comes forward with information about the case.
24: He says the police are his friends.
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22: 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Lee Harris is sentenced to 90 years.
25: I get 90 years for killing somebody I have never seen.
22: Behind bars, Lee finds an unlikely ally in his cellie, Robert. The pair are like chalk and cheese. There's no way their paths would ever cross on the outside. But as a fellow inmate, Robert sees through the lies and vows to do the unthinkable. Clear Lee's name.
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0: with ourselves, he's only played like over 70 games once since, God, 2017? If I'm not mistaken, I remember seeing that stat somewhere. I mean, I think one of the years he hit 70 with the Lakers. Maybe it was a couple years ago now. But it's not like he's playing 82. Like, let's be real about that. He's had seasons where he's only played 45. He's had seasons where he's played 55. Like, there's been some years where it's been cut down. Now, some of that was COVID, but there's been some seasons that he hasn't played quite as much. And that's one of the risks that you have, too, when you're trying to go see him. He's not playing all 82. So if you think you're buying those season tickets, all right, I've got the, 41 home games, and I'm excited to see him. He ain't playing that many times, man. You've got at least 10 of those home games. He's probably not going to be playing or starting. You're just talking to him on the bench, taking pictures of him on the bench in street clothes. Just saying, man. It's I get what you're saying, but at the same time, that's way too much money to spend on a Madison Square Garden game. As cool as that venue is, there's just no guarantee that he's actually going to be there. That's all I'm saying.
1: And you're not wrong. I just don't. I'm not going to judge LeBron. I'm not going to judge the people who want to see LeBron James play. I'm just not.
0: I'm not judging them. I'm just saying don't waste your money. You know, like I said, if you really want to go, just wait. Just wait. You got to get the ticket and stuff and all that. But just wait. I promise you, there will be some people there who are trying to scam you. That once that game tips off, man, I'm telling you, it's going to be a little different. And then that price drops dramatically. All right. So don't let Eric Baker and some of these other scam artists get you out there. All right. Coming up next here on Two Pros and a Cup of Joe, we've got the good, the bad, and the ugly. 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

0: But I just think that I would have a ton of trepidation, a ton of concerns, major concerns, if I didn't already have my quarterback established and he's the guy going into the regular season. Hell, yeah, going into training camp.
1: True. True. I mean, I think we can agree, though. The Minnesota Vikings are venturing into a new frontier. You know, I think it's fair to say that with this decision.
0: Yeah, and that's interesting when you mention frontiers because, well, if you want a respectable pickup truck, one that gets the job done with no fuss, Q, you got to jump in a Nissan Frontier, man. It's built for the work week. It gets you ready for the load up on the weekends. And, well, you know what? 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Make sure you try one. It's the 2026 Nissan Frontier.
1: Coming up next here on Two Pros and a Cup of Joe, she is back. Ray Uh-oh. Ray is back. She's going to try Uh-oh. To not jerk us into the ditch with Whoa. Her leftovers on the other side of this break.
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6: San Antonio FC fans, today is your lucky day to catch some midweek soccer at Toyota Field. SAFC takes on Miami FC at 7:30 p.m. tonight for the USL Prinks Tires Cup. San Antonio advanced to the quarterfinals after going undefeated in group play with a 3-0-1 record, finishing atop group 3. SAFC is just one of two teams in the competition to advance to the knockout round in consecutive seasons and the only team to win its USL Cup group in both editions. Winners will move on to the semifinals set to take place Wednesday, September 9th. That's today's SCFC Insider. I'm Katie Goodman.
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6: San Antonio FC fans, today is your lucky day to catch some midweek soccer at Toyota Field. SAFC takes on Miami FC at 7:30 p.m. tonight for the USL Prinks Tires Cup. San Antonio advanced to the quarterfinals after going undefeated in group play with a 3-0-1 record, finishing atop group 3. SAFC is just one of two teams in the competition to advance to the knockout round in consecutive seasons and the only team to win its USL Cup group in both editions. Winners will move on to the semifinals set to take place Wednesday, September 9th. That's today's SCFC Insider. I'm Katie Goodman.
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22: Hey, you know how the world's kind of in a real scary place right now with the horrible stories we hear about every week? I'm Robert Evans. I'm a journalist, and I cover the international fascist movement. And in 2019, July of that year, I decided to do something a little bit different. Instead of covering horror, I wanted to go look for hope. And I found it in a place you might find kind of unlikely, northeastern Syria. The region I visited is known as Rojava, and when the Western media covers it, they mostly just refer to these people as the Kurds. Since 2013, a loose alliance of revolutionaries over there have been fighting to not just drive back ISIS, but to establish something of a utopia, an egalitarian, feminist, eco-conscious community in a place that previously had known mostly war and terror. In the Women's War, I'll take you to this place, and I'll introduce you to the revolutionaries fighting to build it. Brave women who battle for equality with an AK-47, with a spade, and with a pen. Follow me as I travel to a land of war and hope, a place trapped on the edge of utopia and oblivion. I'm Robert Evans. 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
23: Accused cyclists of wearing oversized padded sports bras that have been stuffed. Now, apparently, that good extra padding is reducing the aerodynamic drag that the racers experience by up to 3.6%. So it's seen as cheating.
24: Wow.
1: Huh. That's pretty significant.
0: Faking bigger racks is cheating.
23: Yeah. If they're not natural, yes.
1: Okay.
0: Okay. So then shouldn't
1: doesn't apply everywhere, Loretta.
23: That's a good question. The Union Cyclists International rules explicitly bans non-essential equipment and any clothing designed to alter the rider's body shape. So
0: see,
23: I would assume,
0: I thought,
23: it would be any areas.
0: Here's where I thought you were going with this, Q. if it's going to reduce your drag, but it's going to enhance your bags, why would you not just go get them done?
1: Massive. Massive.
0: Right.
1: Right.
0: I mean, why not? And then they can't say you're cheating because it's your boobs. It's not. It's
1: yeah.
0: Not
1: are we basically, like, you know, is this leading to a bunch of cyclists getting breast implants? Is that what we're talking about? Jobs.
23: Quite possibly. That's what it sounds like. I did see that they are trying to be more strict on who is going to be doing these checks, though. Like, there needs to be certified.
0: Oh, I'm sure.
1: What does that mean?
23: Apparently,
1: So you're saying like LeVar could be a boob checker?
23: Yeah.
1: Like he could technically go over there for the Tour de France?
0: You have to derobe to get the proper investigative information. Whoa.
1: Being a booby.
23: Sign me up.
1: Oh. I'm getting real excited about that over in France. Whoa. Is that a baguette in your pants? No, I'm just a boob inspector here for the Tour de France.
23: Happy to see me.
1: Yeah.
23: Yeah, I heard that one.
2: Damn.
1: Yeah.
23: Anyways, on to our next story.
1: Hey, Ray, any ambitions of cycling in the future?
23: No, I'm not a big cyclist. No, okay. Never been my thing.
1: Okay. Right.
23: I don't like the seats. I don't think they're very comfortable.
1: Well, I'm not even going to ask. Please keep going. Sorry.
23: All right. Whoa. So, Brady actually pointed this one out to me. I saw it the other day and I was like, oh, that's cool. But no, I do want to bring this up because Brad Pitt is hopping off the bandwagon. He revealed after 7 years of sobriety, he's starting to drink again. He's having wine on occasion.
0: Somebody must have saw him.
23: Well, he went on an interview and was just trying to be open and honest.
0: I'm just saying, somebody must have saw him. Like, oh my gosh, Brad Pitt said he was dry. And they caught him, and so he was like, I'm just going to let everybody know I'm off the dry wagon.
23: Yeah, well, he has been dry since him and Angelina Jolie split back in 2016.
0: I mean, that's a long-ass time. And I'll tell you what, just because you have one, maybe two drinks, that does not make you an alcoholic. So Brad, enjoy your wine. Hell, if you want to drink something harder, drink it. Just be responsible. That's all.
1: Yeah. I got to be honest with you. If I need to drink with Brad Pitt, I'll grab a glass of wine or something like that for him. I mean, there's probably some people out there who we all know who shouldn't be drinking. But, you know, some of us enable that behavior. So it is what it is. But I don't, I mean, does it tell why he went through the 7 years of sobriety?
23: I think it was just because of how the split ended with him and Angelina. Yeah, they were on the plane. They were on a plane, and he was intoxicated, and he freaked out in front of the family, and that was the whole ordeal and that caused the divorce.
0: And she turned him out, and then rolled out.
23: Yeah. She said, bye.
0: You know, there was a time where Angelina Jolie was like, she was like turning him out. Cats was walking around with valves of blood around their necks, of each other's blood. Like, she was turning these boys out. They couldn't handle the Jolie.
23: I thought that was
1: Why
23: Megan
1: do you think
23: Fox?
1: That is? I think it was Megan Fox.
23: I think Megan Fox was the one with the blood on the necklaces. Angelina Jolie.
0: No, that was Angelina Jolie. And Billy
1: Bob
0: Thornton.
1: I think it was Machine Gun Kelly, I thought.
0: Machine Gun Kelly? They bit it. They bit that off of Billy Bob Thornton and Angelina Jolie. There you go. Right. Breaking news. How about that? She was turning them out.
23: Learning
0: Come on, baby. Get them down. All right, bye. We are.
3: you know everything about.
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8: San Antonio FC fans, today is your lucky day to catch some midweek soccer at Toyota Field. SAFC takes on Miami FC at 7:30 p.m. tonight for the USL Prinks Tires Cup. San Antonio advanced to the quarterfinals after going undefeated in group play with a 3-0-1 record, finishing atop group 3. SAFC is just one of two teams in the competition to advance to the knockout round in consecutive seasons and the only team to win its USL Cup group in both editions. Winners will move on to the semifinals set to take place Wednesday, September 9th. That's today's SAFC Insider. I'm Katie Goodman.
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11: San Antonio FC fans, today is your lucky day to catch some midweek soccer at Toyota Field. SAFC takes on Miami FC at 7:30 p.m. tonight for the USL Prinks Tires Cup. San Antonio advanced to the quarterfinals after going undefeated in group play with a 3-0-1 record, finishing atop group 3. SAFC is just one of two teams in the competition to advance to the knockout round in consecutive seasons and the only team to win its USL Cup group in both editions. Winners will move on to the semifinals set to take place Wednesday, September 9th. That's today's SAFC Insider. I'm Katie Goodman.
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0: I don't know if it gets better or worse the more I hear it. Oh, man. It sounds like somebody's being harmed. Yes, Paul.
1: I'm going to back Todd here. I remember that night thinking, this is pretty good. He's coming off pretty well. The energy of the crowd, it felt good at the time.
0: Speaking of Darius Rucker, he lost his longtime bodyguard, Buddy Wright. Wonderful, wonderful person. Always had a smile on his face, and I think I knew Buddy for a good 20 years. But he looked like a bodyguard, but he didn't act it. He was a wonderful, wonderful person. Yes, Marv.
2: When we went backstage and saw Buddy, and Buddy was ripped. Super nice guy. Yeah. It was really sad to see that. I saw that on Instagram.
0: Yeah, yeah. Darius has lost a couple of people here recently. So, let's see. Andrew in Alabama. Hi, Andrew. What do you have for me today?
3: Hey, good. First time, long time. 6'2", soft, 250.
0: Soft.
3: I want to go in and wish you the best of luck this weekend at the wedding. You've been talking about this for a long time. I think I speak for all the fans of the show when I say we're really excited for you. There's only three, and I can't imagine the day she gets married. I know some people have been talking about maybe filming or sharing it with the fans, but I say just soak it in, be in the moment, and let the tears flow.
0: Well, thank you, Andrew. Yeah, I wrote down the speech yesterday, and I'm as ready as I'm going to be. Let's put it that way. And, you know, if I make a mess of myself and I can't get through it, then that's the way it happens. But reading that last paragraph, and I read it, and I was here in my office yesterday afternoon, and I came out, and I was ready to go, and I saw the big German. He goes, look at you. And I go, what? He goes, were you crying? I go, yes, I was crying, maybe. He goes, oh, my God. He goes, you're just reading it? And no one's here. And I go, I know. Yes, Marvin.
2: Yeah, when your glasses get foggy.
0: Oh,
2: the water works.
0: I know. All right. J.J. Watt is going to join us coming up. That guy never cries. He's a tough guy. I'm going to be in the confessional, by the way. So J.J. will join us coming up next hour. Todd is here. Dylan's here. Marvin, Paulie, and the BRGs. We're back with hour two right after this.
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10: San Antonio FC fans, today is your lucky day to catch some midweek soccer at Toyota Field. SAFC takes on Miami FC at 7:30 p.m. tonight for the USL Prinks Tires Cup. San Antonio advanced to the quarterfinals after going undefeated in group play with a 3-0-1 record, finishing atop group 3. SAFC is just one of two teams in the competition to advance to the knockout round in consecutive seasons and the only team to win its USL Cup group in both editions. Winners will move on to the semifinals set to take place Wednesday, September 9th. That's today's SCFC Insider. I'm Katie Goodman.
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0: 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James in North Carolina. Hi, James. What do you have for me today? Hey, James.
1: It's a very tough competitive space.
0: Marvin, can you get James in North Carolina? Yes. Hey, James.
2: Hey, Dan. Great talking to you guys again. I'm a longtime show listener and watcher. I love you guys. I especially love you, Todd. But speaking of ChatGPT, I have a suggestion. You said you have a 2.5-minute stand-up routine you're going to do a little later?
0: No, we just did it if you were watching on Peacock during the commercial break on radio.
2: Well, next time, I suggest you follow Dan's lead, maybe feed that into ChatGPT first, see if you can get it down to a tight 10 or 12 seconds.
0: Oh, all right. Yeah, I plugged my wedding speech into ChatGPT, and they came back and said, you know what, you can tighten this up. You can lop off 2 minutes of the speech, and you need to be a little bit more emotional at the end of the speech. So I was curious what ChatGPT would say, and I think ChatGPT was right. I was kind of steering myself away from too much emotion at the very end, because that's all anybody's going to remember. And that's why I'll have my son up there, because he's going to have to read this. He'll have to read the last paragraph, because there is no way in the world I get through it. None. Rhonda in Texas is back. Hi, Rhonda. What do you have for me?
3: Hey, Dan. Thank you and the Danettes so much. Very briefly, I just want to share that you recently touched our hearts in reference to the 15th when you shared that your daughter has always been your beautiful daughter, and today she is a beautiful bride. I just keep thinking about that. That is so beautiful. And then secondly, I wanted to say, so happy that you featured Kirk Herbstreit's dog, Peter, on Monday. And so thankful you shared Winnie's cocky, pun intended, flight experience. And I'm wondering if there's flight school in her future. Thank you, Dan. Have a great time at the wedding. We appreciate it. Thank you.
0: Thank you, Rhonda. Yeah. A lot of reaction to my dog on my friend's. He has timeshares in a private plane and gave me a ride and had the dog on there. And Winnie was never sitting and racing up and down the aisle. Right as we're ready to land, jumps up into the cockpit and onto the lap of one of the co-pilots. And the woman was very nice, the co-pilot. She said, oh, Winnie's a sweet dog. Her co-pilot was not thrilled. He didn't say anything to me as we were getting off the plane. If you're watching on Peacock, Winnie is right by Tyler's side with her tail wagging, as always. Yes, Dylan?
4: It does sort of sound like the plot for the next Air Bud movie, where she's a pilot this time.
0: Okay. Yes, Paul.
5: Dan, I did just check the FAA website. There is no specific rule against dogs in the cockpit of private planes. Commercial planes, completely frowned upon.
0: Yes.
5: not a rule.
0: Yeah. That was her first and last private plane experience, I think. Aaron in Fort Wayne. Hi, Aaron. What do you have for me today?
6: Hey, Dan. Thanks for taking my call. You were talking about rivalries and I do think the rise of really like the nice guy coach and maybe the nice guy player like LeBron James really plays into it. I think, you know, when Bill Belichick left the NFL, he made himself available to hate him, you know. I mean, he's out there hosing down the field, I think, in like 2005 during the AFC championship game. So Marvin Harrison can't make cuts, stuff like that. The fans love it, you know. And, you know, Bob Knight and Gene Cady, obviously, that's when it was intense for IU and Purdue. And, you know, you just don't have those longtime coaches that have been there for a long time and going to, you know, have that fierceness towards each other.
0: Yeah, I think that, you know, when I looked at Ohio State with Woody Hayes and Bo Schembechler, you know, they played up the rivalry. Yes, Marv.
7: So when I was at doing the NBA with the mothership, the Heat Celtics, when LeBron got there, and now, mind you, you had Kevin Garnett on the other side. That was a guy that was going to make the rivalry intense. And so there was always a dislike between LeBron and Paul Pierce. And then when he put together his big three in Miami, and then they had their big three in Boston, that was super intense. It's the most vulgar thing I've ever been to in my life.
0: And then Ray Allen leaves the Celtics.
7: Correct.
0: To go to Miami.
7: It's easily the most vulgar, and I've been to Tracy Morgan's stand-up. Kevin Garnett against the Miami Heat is the most vulgar thing I've ever been to in my life.
0: Now, is he calling out individuals?
7: Everybody. He's talking crazy to himself. I mean, the F-bombs were flying.
0: Is he saying it to LeBron?
7: Him, D-Wade, Chris Bosh was getting it the worst.
0: Ross Tucker, our good buddy, will join us coming up here in about 10 minutes. More of your phone calls. Dylan is in the confessional. Final hour right around the corner. Are you one of...
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10: Just before midnight on Saturday, February 19th, 2005, Danielle Imbeau and her friend Richard Patron left a crowded Philadelphia bar. 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
10: 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The FBI called it murder for hire.
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14: 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One of them was the target. 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
13: It's August 2023, a county government meeting in Pennsylvania's Lehigh Valley. A young woman, early 20s, steps up to the mic to speak.
14: My two-month-old son was happily drinking milk from his bottle when he quickly started choking, turned blue, and went limp. My boyfriend transported our son to the changing table as I grabbed an anti-choking device and my boyfriend began assembling it. Two pumps of the device and my son was conscious, gasping for air and coughing up milk.
13: They all went to the ER to make sure the baby was okay.
14: But upon arriving at Lehigh Valley Hospital, the diagnosis quickly became something so different.
13: One of the doctors had a theory.
14: She stated to my father and mother-in-law that we are young, first-time parents who got frustrated with our baby and violently shook him to make him stop crying, and a confession would only make things easier for us.
13: The parents were told to leave the hospital without their son, and he wouldn't come home for 7 whole months.
14: I'm a postpartum mom dealing with the grief and the trauma of my son being ripped from my arms. And I'm a mom who lost everything in less than 24 hours due to one doctor's misdiagnosis. Enough is enough.
13: And then the next person speaks. And the next one. The stories they tell form a pattern of parents walking into a Lehigh Valley hospital to get help for a child, only to leave without them. And the same doctor's name kept coming up again and again. A pediatrician.
15: I ask you, what kind of doctor does this?
13: That's what I wanted to know, too. From Serial Productions and the New York Times, I'm Diane Neary, and this is The Preventionist, a story about a doctor and the rise of a powerful field of pediatric medicine.
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10: White victim, female, pretty, wealthy.
9: A white woman's murder shocks the city. A black man from the projects comes forward with information about the case.
11: He says the police are his friends.
9: But out of nowhere, he goes from star witness to prime suspect.
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9: 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Lee Harris is sentenced to 90 years.
12: I get 90 years for killing somebody I have never seen.
9: Behind bars, Lee finds an unlikely ally in his cellie, Robert. The pair are like chalk and cheese. There's no way their paths would ever cross on the outside. But as a fellow inmate, Robert sees through the lies and vows to do the unthinkable. Clear Lee's name.
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17: Whatever you want to call. 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You don't know how to shake a hand? 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And you can see both of our arm muscles in that handshake. We were looking at each other's. 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Learn how to do that, people.
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27: The Los Angeles Lakers are being sold to Josh Kushner and Bob Iger for a record-breaking $12.5 billion, only 10 months after Los Angeles Dodgers owner Mark Walter bought the team from the Buss family, which had owned the Lakers for 46 years. Elsewhere in the NBA, Russell Westbrook announced his retirement after 18 seasons. Westbrook, a nine-time All-Star, the NBA's MVP in 2017, and holds the NBA's all-time record for triple-doubles with 209. In the NFL, Atlanta Falcons head coach Kevin Stefanski announced that Tua Tagovailoa will start at quarterback in Friday's preseason opener against the Broncos. Baseball right now in Minnesota, the Twins up 7-4 over the Orioles in the bottom of the seventh. In St. Louis, the Cardinals a 5-1 advantage over the Phillies in the top half of the seventh. I'm Isaac Lohengrin.
26: You want winners? He went 0-for-14 picking bowl games.
28: God bless football.
26: You want hot takes? 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
28: Really?
26: You want baseball news? 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
18: 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It's hour two. We are getting so much.

0: 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She's Monty Bolaños. 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
0: Busy day in sports. Isaac will have an update in a sec, but first our executive producer is Jason Stewart.
2: You know, guys, when I think of these bits, I do need to preface it by saying that this is about to be charmingly unpolished. That's what my bits are. They're really funny and really creative, but they're just not polished. Isaac will agree with that. He's spent many years working with me. So yesterday you guys had Lance Briggs on. He's a borderline Hall of Famer, all pro. Great guy, former Bear. But he did a couple things during the interview that caught my attention. So you guys asked him, do you remember asking him about the Bears' offense?
1: Mm-hmm.
2: Well, he gave this response, the Bears' offense.
3: When you look at the Bears, you're like, man, they look very dangerous, and there are things that we have to do, and if we don't, we're going to find ourselves in the danger zone.
2: And I'm thinking danger zone, man. That's an odd term. You don't hear that very often. And then by the end of the interview, Monsi asked him about Aaron Darnold coming mm-hmm. back in the Rams' defense.
3: Look out. You know, the Bears might have the danger zone on the offensive side, but the Rams definitely have it on the defensive side with an Aaron Donald. Mm.
2: A second reference to danger zone, and I'm thinking, is he just a fan of Kenny Loggins? And then I went back through the interview, and I'm like, now it's starting to make sense because I took a more discerning look at some of the answers. You guys asked him about the Kyler Murray getting the starting job with the Vikings, and he has said that Kyler Murray, when he gets an open space, is looking for a need for speed.
4: I feel the need for speed.
2: Ow! Remember when you guys asked him about the Bears and the Packers, the rivalry, right? And Lance Briggs was like, yeah, the Bears need to take first place because this is combat, and there are no points for second place.
5: About combat, there are no points for second place.
2: I remember you guys got to the J.J. McCarthy piece of the interview, and he was like, you know, if J.J. McCarthy screws up one more time, he's going to be flying rubber dog crap out of Hong Kong.
6: Screw up just this much, you'll be flying a cargo plane full of rubber dog shit out of Hong Kong.
2: And then I'm like, and I want to take the listeners behind the curtain a little bit here. Before the interview, we pre-recorded this. And you guys had said hi to Lance, and we usually just check the levels. You know, Perfetto will be like, give us a level, say something. Usually they do like a countdown, and Lance Briggs did this.
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2: And I'm thinking, that's really strange. Why would he say, talk to me, Goose?
7: Talk to me, Goose.
2: As just a way to check the level. So my final conclusion, Lance Briggs, big fan of Top Gun.
1: Danger Zone!
0: Isaac Lohenkron is here with the latest of what's going on Wednesday here at Stugatz & Company live here on Fox Sports Radio. I was along for the ride, but then I ended up like Goose. I was dead. I had no idea what was going on at one point. Goose is the one that dies, right? Right? Yes.
8: Goose was literally
0: just talked 3 minutes about Top Gun. Right, you can't give me a confirmation.
2: Yes. I'm not going to spoil it for everybody that Goose dies. That would be very rude.
8: Yeah, spoiler alert. You know, also has the need for speed. Mark Walter, because he owned the Los Angeles Lakers for only 10 months. Now, that's fast speed from an ownership standpoint. He is selling to Josh Kushner and Bob Iger for a record-breaking $12.5 million. Again, just 10 months after Walter, who, of course, also owns the Los Angeles Dodgers, bought the team from the Buss family, which had owned the Lakers for 46 years. Russell Westbrook announced his retirement after 18 seasons, 9-time All-Star, league MVP in 2017, holds the all-time record for regular season triple-doubles with 209. In Major League Baseball, the St. Louis Cardinals Cardinals up 7-1 over the Philadelphia Phillies in the bottom half of the eighth inning. The Tampa Bay Rays a 7-2 lead over the Athletics in the top of the fifth. Liam Hicks, a 3-run home run for the Rays, his 16th of the season. The Milwaukee Brewers a 1-0 lead at San Diego, bottom of the second. Gary Sanchez, his 10th home run of the season. And the Minnesota Twins have just defeated the Baltimore Orioles by a final score of 7-5. Finally, Dan and Monsey, an unnamed but thoughtful wife in Florida wanted to enter her golf-loving husband into the lottery to win tickets to the 20 Masters as a surprise. She indeed wound up winning tickets in the lottery.
0: I did not.
8: The wife, however, was not really a golf fan, not really knowledgeable about golf, just a thoughtful spouse. So she wins the tickets in the lottery. She goes to show her husband and surprise her husband. The husband discovered that she had actually entered and won the lottery for tickets to the 2027 Open Championship at St. Andrews instead. Husband was really surprised, thrilled. However, he presently does not know if he'll be able to make that trip due to the travel costs involved. Florida and Augusta are not too far away, but St. Andrews is. Back to you.
0: I think it's fate. I think you got to pony up the money.
1: You would have gone.
0: Yeah, well, absolutely. If I would somehow, that would be
1: you
0: a sign to go.
1: You accidentally won them.
0: Yeah.
1: You would go.
0: I've been picked in the Masters lottery twice.
1: Wow.
0: I won in 2014 and I won in 2020, but there was no Masters because of COVID. Or 2019, and it was for the 2020 Masters, and then COVID happened and threw it away. The point is I haven't won the last couple of years. There are people who have never won, and that would be a pretty good consolation prize.
1: Yeah, absolutely.
0: The Chicago Bears are hoping to not have a consolation prize. They want the whole shebang, and their danger zone that they want to get in is the good danger zone that Lance Briggs talked about, not the bad danger zone.
7: Danger zone!
0: Ben Johnson, the head coach of the Bears, to the Athletics saying, you've got, quote, 31 other teams coming to training camp saying, our goal is to win the Super Bowl. I want more than that. I want to have the highest scoring offense ever, which happens to be the 2013 Denver Broncos. I know how many points per game they scored. By the way, it's 37.9.
1: Thank you.
0: And I want to surpass them. I want shutouts. I want blowouts. That from Ben Johnson, the Chicago Bears head coach.
1: All right. So they're going to go for it on fourth down every time.
0: Every
1: time. Just assume it, guys.
0: This is a franchise that has never had a all-pro caliber quarterback. We're talking about decades upon decades, going back years after. Jim McMahon, Jay Cutler are your like high watermarks for quarterbacking. And now you have a head coach who wants to have the highest scoring offense in NFL history. He mentioned the Denver Broncos led by Peyton Manning. The Peyton Manning Broncos did not say we want to take down the 1998 Minnesota Vikings, who, by the way, had Chris Carter and Randy Moss and Randall Cunningham and Robert Smith. You didn't hear Brian Billick and Dennis Green saying we want to be the highest scoring offense in the NFL. Vikings fans, they want a Super Bowl. They want a Super Bowl. Bears fans just want a Super Bowl. This is too much Ben Johnson. This is Ben Johnson being Ben Johnson. Just beat the Rams at a playoff game.
1: Well, I don't think he thinks he can do that. That's why he said this.
0: This is so far off. I understand the confidence that you have in your team. But it's also what he's talking about, like, I want blowouts. Like, as the head coach, you can't always be Mr. Offense.
1: Mm-hmm.
0: You got to give your defense a break at some point. You got to rely on them or lean on them or at least work with them. It has to work in concert. And it's not that the Bears can't be a great offense or the Bears can't set a record, Monty. It's the fact that this is your goal when you haven't accomplished anything. And the city of Chicago and the Bears have never had a quarterback.

0: on the highway to the danger zone. The good danger zone, I think. I think that's what it is. I think it's also a cue to play Danger Zone if we can hear it again. It's about 30 seconds. You know what? Stu Gotts and Company live here on Fox Sports Radio. She's Monty Bolaños. I'm Dan Byer. Jason Stewart is here, as is Chris Perfett. Isaac Lowenkron hanging out at the news desk as well. Russell Westbrook has called it quits. We'll talk about it next on Stu Gotts and Company live.
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9: Or any teammate would want on their team. And he's one of those guys that athleticism took him far, but because he tried to use more than just his, you know what I mean? You could tell he tried to get better, even though he relied on athleticism a lot. And there's so many players who can't make a long career out of that. Just look at Blake Griffin. Like, Blake Griffin was on athleticism for so long, and then once it's gone, it's gone. You know what I mean? And so Russell Westbrook to me is like somebody that I respect, I admire. I think he was great. And, you know, he was a Clipper for a short amount of time, but definitely won single-handedly won games. At the same time, single-handedly lost games later in his career for different franchises. But I think he's great, and I'm going to miss him. I'm going to miss watching Russell Westbrook on that court.
10: I became a Russell Westbrook fan. I almost said Wilson, but that happened throughout my entire career. It's funny because he had a Westbrook and Durant playing in Oklahoma City, and then I would say Kevin Garnett instead of Kevin Durant, and maybe I'll say Russell Wilson instead of Russell Westbrook. I became a Russell Westbrook fan when Kevin Durant left for Golden State and saw how he responded with that Thunder organization. Mm-hmm. He was always outspoken, gave us one of the better memes of our time.
9: Absolutely.
10: I almost look at him as a smaller version of Giannis, and it's not meant to disrespect either. It's just that I considered him a bit of a freak at his size for what he could do athletically. And to improve the way that he did and to become the basketball player that he did, there are going to be people who look back at the triple doubles and say, well, yeah, everybody else left the court and he got the rebounds. But for what he did and how he did it and how he controlled the game, there aren't any other comps in the NBA that I can really think of. So to have the successful career, to be a top 75 player, to be a 9-time All-Star, 9-time All-NBA player, when nobody else is like you, yeah, that tells you how unique Russell Westbrook was.
9: I agree. Yeah, what he did with the Thunder, not just when Durant left, but you got James Harden, you know, also leaving. When that trio split and he stayed in what he did, it was awesome to see. Like you said, he adjusted his game. He wanted to get better. He knew he couldn't just rely on athleticism. And that's awesome. And 18 years? 18 years?
10: Yeah, I think it's
9: 18. A whole adult? Yeah. A whole adult?
10: I look at, when I look at like the Durant departure, I think that there was a group of people, I was probably one of them, that felt that Russell Westbrook was maybe holding Kevin Durant back.
9: Mm-hmm.
10: Harden had already left for the Rockets. They had already done that deal. But when they then lost to the Warriors and they blew the 3-2 lead against Golden State in the Western Conference Finals, that, okay, maybe Westbrook is the problem. But he immediately went from, if you looked at him that way, a villain to the hero when Durant left, because mm-hmm. he was the one that he ended up sticking with. There was also the stuff that we heard that Russell Westbrook wasn't one that necessarily bought a lot of what LeBron James had to say and when they were teammates in Los Angeles. And it kind of shows that Russell Westbrook is just one of one.
9: Yeah.
10: Like, there is no one like him, whether it be on the court or off the court. His retirement announcement was unique, a dated reference, but I felt like it was a little like crowded house. Don't dream it's over. Just going from room to room in mm-hmm. a different way. That was maybe the boy is mine, Monica and Brandy, that video. That's kind of what it was
9: yeah,
10: like.
9: Yeah, I do. See? Uh-huh. Yes.
10: But I think that ultimately time will look back at Russell Westbrook in a very positive manner for all that he accomplished and the type of player that he was.
9: I think what happened with the Lakers actually took away from his career. I think it shed some darkness on it. He should have never been a Laker and was described as a vampire in the locker room. Like, I just think going to the Lakers was really bad for him. But I love that Shania tweeted that he had offers from the Kings and the Wizards. So it wasn't that no team wanted him. He just was like, it's time.
10: I'm good.
9: And that's good for him. Good for him. Team still wanted him.
10: And that's the other thing about like the end of the career is you would like ultimately like to stay in one spot.
9: Yeah.
10: It's just not, it's very, very rare in the NBA.
9: Thunder should sign him to a 1-day deal. He should play one game and call it, that's it. Go out there with SGA for one game. Call it, you know?
10: Yeah, that's not a bad idea, Matt Bolaños. You're in for the Odd Couple with Rob G tomorrow.
9: I am, but I'm also here with you.
10: Yes.
9: At the news desk.
10: And I'll be here with Kerry Rhodes as well. Talk to you then.
9: Bye.
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17: 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It's a graphic representation of how close humanity is to self-inflicted disaster.
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17: 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The furthest away it was from midnight was 1991, after the Soviet Union dissolved. It was all the way back from 17 minutes to midnight.
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1: All righty, 4 o'clock is here. It's time to bring you the Wednesday edition of the program. And thank you for spending your afternoon with us wherever it is that you may be. It is a great investment these days to purchase a sports franchise if you've got several billion dollars to be able to spend. And or if you need to sell, you can usually sell it for a high price to be able to pay for other things in your life. That's one of the big stories we have today, the sale of the Los Angeles Lakers. Mark Waters sells it to a group headed by Kushner and Iger. Iger, the former Disney head. And that's one of the big stories that we have to discuss today and the ramifications that are coming from all of that. I'm Andy Everett, audio disseminator and producer. Today is Shane Carter.
2: Yo, how you doing, Andy?
1: I'm good. And I saw this thing today, and I had no idea why Mark Waters would want to sell. But apparently he's getting some hot water with the feds over.
2: He's being forced out. Let's call it like it is.
1: Well, he probably needs some defense money is what I'm guessing. Maybe he's over leveraged a little bit. But apparently he does a lot of investing with and it's kind of complicated. But money from insurance investments just mystically appeared in some of the accounts that he has access to.
2: Well, so I can break it down and like simplify it for the audience. So Mark Walter right now is under federal investigation because he was probed into the insurance companies that he controls. I forgot the names of all of them. It's the same case that the FBI actually seized his phone and laptop back when he was seized back at the Chicago airport a few months ago. Right now, Andy, there's no proof that he's guilty yet. It's just the fact that like that it's going on with this, the fact that the feds are getting involved, and also interestingly the fact that one of the people that has a majority stake in the Lakers now is the brother of the president's son-in-law is investing in this group is what makes it look very, very, you know, murky. Put it that way.
1: Well,
2: Bob Iger, I have no problem with because Disney owned the hockey club back in the 90s, the Mighty Ducks. So Disney's used to owning franchises. It's the fact that there's like more stemming on the other side. And to be fair, I'll be fair to Josh Kushner, right? I'll be fair to him. He has said before that he does not associate with his brother politically. So he's trying to separate himself in that, but that doesn't mean that like the connections ain't there.
1: Well, at any time we live in a very polarizing society over the last 10 or 15 years.
2: Oh, really?
1: It's there's nobody that has a consensus on anything. It's pretty much split. And there's times where the opposition of to whatever political party you or social movement that you are could, you know, discover how we can run cars on water and somebody would have a problem with it.
2: Did you know, Andy, that Josh Kushner, one of the buyers of this, he's part of a investment group called Thrive Capital, and they were one of the people that really wanted to get involved in the FIFA buyout if they were trying to make it public.
1: That was part of the $20 billion thing. It wasn't Jared, it was Josh.
2: Right. Like I said, Josh, not Jared.
1: Trump's company was involved in that, too.
2: He
1: to
2: was,
1: some
2: too.
1: Extent.
2: Exactly, which is why, again, the roads seem very connected. Again, even though Josh has said he does not align that way. Again,
1: well, like I said,
2: even still.
1: You know, Trump could, you know, do something that's 1,000% legitimate and nobody would give him credit for it. Except those who are always on his side, and then he could do something miraculous, and even those who are against him would find something wrong with it. So it's not just him, it's kind of everybody as far as the political landscape is concerned. And I think there's a lot of people that have a major distrust of people that make money. And so...
2: Because they're the ones who control it. They're the ones who control the people trying to make money on the bottom line. It's understandable why.
1: I had a friend several years ago, and I'm not going to name names, but this particular friend was accused of a scam, which he had nothing to do with. It was a former business partner that did the scamming.
2: Can you say what kind of scam it was?
1: No, because it's too public to know.
2: We'll give it away. Okay,
1: yeah.
2: I got
1: you. So, but basically, he did nothing, and eventually had to plead guilty or risk going to jail for the rest of his life, and he was 65 years old.
2: Wait, he did nothing, but he had to plead guilty?
1: Yeah.
2: Why?
1: Because the work was done so well by his former business partner, and that was the one that was turning evidence. He was in charge. This was the partner. The partner did all the dirty stuff. He got off scot-free.
2: Uh-huh.
1: And, you know, that's But a lot of people just say, see a guy driving a nice car, living in a nice house and wearing an expensive suit and go, well, you've got to have been a scammer to be able to get that. And it's not the case. There's a lot of people that work really hard and do a lot of really good things and still get criticized because they make money.
2: I don't think the nice car and the nice lifestyle necessarily tends to people thinking that you scammed. I think it's really more like
1: it's a jealousy factor.
2: No, Andy. I think you're minimalizing it too much. I think it's beyond that. I think it's more along the lines of like the time in which you became wealthier, the time in which this took off, and the connections to where you got to where you're getting is where people are bringing them together. I think if a player gets drafted and all of a sudden buys a car, no one's surprised. But if someone like a YouTuber whose name I'm not going to put on this station for free pub, if they automatically like have a connection to a certain politician, and then all of a sudden they have the grounds and the access to buy a stake in a sports league that they also were affiliated with, that is a little scammy because of the connections.
1: Well,
2: that's different.
1: I do think that people get jealous of people who have succeeded when they chose to take a different way in life. And everybody can choose how they want to do it. But a lot of people make money by sacrificing their time, their vacations, their free life. All they do is work.
2: But and not they, everyone has gotten rich that way. And that's the
1: some
2: difference.
1: Some have.
2: Plenty have. Yeah. But plenty have also done it in a scummy way, which is why no one respects them.
1: But I can tell you, just generically speaking, that if you've got somebody that's a millionaire and certainly a billionaire,
2: right, there's
1: a lot of people that are just jealous of them and are going to hate them for no reason at all. And so anytime that you see Kushner's name involved, well, even though it's Josh, they're just going to assume that he's got some connection somewhere else.
2: Well, he may not. Well, it makes sense.
1: But the whole thing about this is the Lakers were sold for a record number, what, 2 months ago?
2: Four, 14 months ago. Like literally right before last season.
1: And now you got to all of a sudden sell it? I don't understand why the Walters Group has to sell. I mean, I understand what they're going through legal-wise, and the feds are going to check out the phone and the laptop for all kinds of issues to see if there was intent, guilt, whatever. But the Lakers are now going to be owned by somebody else, and I'm wondering how it's going to affect them off the court. And Colin brought up something that I thought was really interesting today. This is the first time in 8 years that the Lakers aren't playing on opening night. And is Luka not the big draw? Because I guarantee if LeBron was on the team, they'd play on opening night. But that's what the league was waiting for, to make sure that LeBron picked a team so that he could choose that league could put him on opening night against the Knicks. Had he picked for Cleveland, it would have been Cleveland at the Knicks, I would imagine, and Philadelphia would have not been on opening night. So lots of things we'll get to with the Mark Walters sale coming up in a little bit. All right, we also have an NBA segment to get to in the next segment. Russell Westbrook retires. We're going to talk about his legacy. The big weekend in mid-October with the Spurs playing the Friday night game in Austin. And then also the Emirates Cup. The Spurs got a really, really good draw, I think, of teams that they have to beat to advance in their group. So we'll tell you about all that coming up. It is in the midst of football season, and Ben Johnson, the coach of the Bears, says we can have one of the best offenses that we've ever seen, and our goal is to be the highest scoring team offense in the league.
2: And to tell you the truth, Andy, I don't think it's out of the realm of possibility, and we'll get to that when we talk about it.
1: But. Yeah, but here's the funny part about that.
2: Yeah.
1: They want to be the best offense ever, and in the history of their franchise, they've never had a quarterback throw for 4,000 yards.
2: Hey, Andy, the number one offense, which again, of all time, which we'll get to in that segment, didn't have a 4,000-yard passer for years until eventually they got that guy. So it's actually very possible. Things do have to line up.
1: They have the right quarterback. They have the right offensive coordinator. I think they've got a good team.
2: They've got all the makings of a great offense.
1: I think they're the second best team in the NFC behind the Rams, and we'll talk about that in a second. All right, here's something I have an issue with, and you kind of help me. We'll talk more about this in the 5 o'clock hour too.
2: Okay.
1: A coach, especially one that's been around for a while, you know, 50 plus years old, but even younger coaches do this.
2: Okay.
1: A coach yells at a player. A coach gets upset and throws a headset on the ground. A coach shows emotion in practice or in a game. And then the next day he has to apologize for it because, well, I was just too emotional and I need to keep my emotions in check.
2: Okay.
1: And all of a sudden, you know, if I'm going to go play for a coach, I want a coach that's going to motivate me And if a, you know, if a player messes up, I don't care if he gets cussed out. I don't care if he gets yelled at. And yet, because we have so much access to practice film and the old Hard Knock shows, there's people that watch this for the first time and go, I can't believe the coach is talking to another grown man that way. And to, in a lot of ways, it's always been that way. You have managers that, you know, they know which players to wrap their arm around and give them a hug. And there's managers and coaches that know, you know, when to strip them down in front of everybody with words. And we got to deal with the Cleveland Browns and their first year coach, Todd Monken, who got really upset in practice yesterday. And then today he had to apologize for being upset. I think coaches should get upset when their teams don't do well. But we live in another world now where there's too many people that feel the other way.
2: I don't think it's necessarily relating to the incident we're talking about. I don't think it has anything to do with Reem and the players. I think it's more the way in which he acted before he kicked players off of practice, in which he like threw objects and like I guess he used like language which we can't use on the station.
1: Absolutely, yeah. But I expect that at coach.
2: But I don't think players are so sensitive. I don't think human beings, to be honest, are so sensitive overall that we can't handle like criticism.
1: Some are.
2: But I do think, Andy, that also, to be fair, there is a way to conduct yourself as a coach. You do have to have some sort of like, you know, poise, which, again, I had no problem getting cussed at. My dad was a coach. My dad cussed me my whole life. But I do think that there is a process and that you definitely can't be throwing crap all over the place. You definitely can't, like, you know, whip batteries at people.
1: You can't do that. Yeah. You can't assault
2: somebody.
1: There
2: is a line of demarcation when it comes to this kind of thing. I think the rational NFL fan knows, hey, the coach is going to get on my ass.
1: Exactly.
2: But the adult is also like, okay, but, like, there's a way to do this, and there is instances in which you don't cross that line.
1: And as we've gotten, we've always had media covering games, but now we have social media covering games. We have we have people that have never been around athletics in their life, but all of a sudden think it's cool. So they, you know, they're a vlogger or whatever. And they think that when a coach yells at a player, that there's an issue between coach and player that goes beyond that particular issue. And so if they happen to catch video of it, they go, oh, there's a rift between the coach and the quarterback. No, the coach and the quarterback pretty much cuss each other out every day in practice, usually, especially at the NFL level. Maybe not as much in college. Or they gripe at their offensive coordinator, or they yell at an offensive lineman, and they use language that we can't use on the radio. And that's kind of the way we do it. And then all of a sudden, well, maybe there is a rift. And there never is. For football and basketball and baseball players, especially for guys, I'm not necessarily as much on the other side, but I think it's pretty unanimous around both sides. It's, yeah, we're going to yell at each other, and then we're going to hug each other, and then we're going to go play the game, and hopefully we win, and you expect to get chewed out if you miss the same block three times in a row. All right, we'll get to that in a little bit. College football this year, we know who the suspects are, but every year, there's a team that we don't expect to get high in the ratings that will. And got some teams that could possibly jump from maybe the teens into the top five or six that we'll discuss in a little bit. The Ravens are getting a lot of love lately. They've jumped up now to the second most popular choice for the Super Bowl in some lines. There's been a lot of positives from the Cowboys and Rams practice at in Oxnard at training camp. We'll talk about some of those guys. And yesterday we touched on the fact that Owen McCown from UTSA in an On3 article was listed as the third best Power 6 quarterback. So we'll talk about his senior season coming up at UTSA and what to expect from the Roadrunners offensively with Owen McCown at the helm. All that coming up. Doc Garrett's off today taking his daughter to school. So we'll get with Doc next week. We'll talk NBA Cup next. It's our NBA Cup and NBA in general next. It's 417 or 414 on the ticket.
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8: Three staccato cries of Mayday and an eyewitness report of a mid-air explosion is about all that is known this morning of the British Columbia air disaster, which yesterday claimed 52 lives.
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19: 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She was rich and beautiful and loved by all who knew her. For decades, despite intense media scrutiny, police failed to make an arrest. In 2000, 25 years after Martha's murder, her one-time neighbor, Michael Skakel, was arrested. He'd been 15, like her, at the time of the crime. He was also a cousin of the Kennedys.
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19: 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I read the articles. 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He beat her to death with a golf club. I knew it. And if you followed the case like I did, I bet you knew it too. My name is Andrew Goldman. I've been a journalist for 30 years. I got involved in this case in 2015. 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
1: All right, 4:17. It's the Andy Everett Show on the Ticket. So the Emirates Cup draw has been announced for the Spurs, and in November they'll start that.
2: I like how you now care about that. A year ago, you didn't give a damn.
1: I didn't, but you know what I did like last year is the Emirates Cup games resembled playoff games in December.
2: They were fun,
1: and they actually played like they cared. which normally in December, players are just like, can we get to March, please?
2: If the Spurs win the Emirates Cup, though, you think they're actually going to hang the banner? Or is that really more of like a Wizards or a Trailblazers thing?
1: I don't even think the Spurs hang divisional banners anymore or conference banners. I think they just hang...
2: I think they sell shirts and that's about it.
1: Yeah.
2: They'll put the shirt in the pro shop.
1: But the NBA is selling that shirt, so...
2: Have you ever been to the Rock's pro shop, by the way?
1: The what?
2: The pro shop at the Rock where the practice center is?
1: I haven't been to that one. I've been to the one at the Frost Bank Center years ago, you know, when I would... especially when I'd go to Stars games, they had Stars merchandise in there, too.
2: It's really nice. My one gripe, and this is just a personal thing, they never have anything that can fit my daughter. So it's going to be a while before she can fit in, like, the normal size.
1: And I've gone through this discussion before, too. There's not a lot of things I'm going to buy there anyway.
2: Sure.
1: I'm just not a paraphernalia person or a memorabilia person. I have a few very special personal things.
2: Mm-hmm. I got her a basketball and a little stuffed coyote, and
1: but they're nothing. The things I have, you can't buy in the store. So I don't have I don't really have a desire to go buy jerseys or T-shirts or that kind of stuff. But you know, each his own. If you want to buy them, they're there, and they've got some good opportunities. But here's the draw: the Spurs are going to play in their group. They're going to play the Blazers, the Lakers, the Warriors, and the Kings. The Blazers are going to be not as good as they were last year. I think they're going to regress. The Warriors are old. The Kings are terrible. The
2: Warriors are old?
1: The Warriors are the oldest. And they may be older than I think they could be the oldest team in the league. And they've got three guys that are never going to be able to get to 60 games.
2: That's your analysis. Old.
1: Yeah, old. Well, Draymond and Butler and Steph.
2: Oh, yeah.
1: That's their core. And Portland's cheap, so they're going to – and the players are going to revolt against that. The Kings may be a little bit better, but no. They can't be winning. They probably can't be as bad as they were last year, but that doesn't mean they're going to be good.
2: I'll still probably watch to see Akof play, but they don't have a lot going for him.
1: Yeah, I'm sure he's like, not only do I have to play in Sacramento, I have to play for a terrible team in Sacramento.
2: Unless he's the kind of guy that wanted to go to a below the viewing marketplace to where he's not like getting scrutinized weekly and then he can just take over.
1: I'm sure if there's a helicopter in his future, it's going to be in San Francisco as often as possible so he can get
2: out of Sacramento. He's going to do the LeBron thing from New York to Philly, Santa live in Philly.
1: He may live in San Francisco somewhere. But the Lakers are the only team in there that has any chance, I think, of beating the Spurs in the Cup.
2: And you've talked before about how, like, you like the way they've rebuilt that roster following the LeBron departure. You know, regardless of how we felt about the Austin Reeves extension, where he got like $45 million a year, and they did the sign and trade for Walker Kessler, who it's probably underrated, but I think they might have overpaid a little bit. I like the depth they've added to that team at the very least. I just don't see the Lakers. I see them maybe the third best team in the West.
1: Yeah, I think they're the third best team in the West, but I think there's a 10 to 15 game separation between them and the Spurs and the Thunder.
2: Sure.
1: And because I think the Spurs and Thunder are 60 plus 10 win teams as long as they stay healthy. I think the Lakers are low 50s. And I think there's other teams like Denver, Minnesota that can also get in the low 50s. So to me, Minnesota, the Lakers, Denver, possibly we'll see who else kind of comes up from all that.
2: Maybe Houston.
1: Maybe Houston.
2: Yeah.
1: I'm not sold that Houston's very good.
2: Houston's like getting a little older and a little beat up too. So it's hard to gauge where they're at.
1: You've got four teams that are probably going to be somewhere between 48 and 52 wins. But I don't think any of them are going to challenge for a championship. I think it's the Thunder and the Spurs in the finals and then whoever comes out of the East.
2: Yeah, but when it comes to the Emirates Cup, just talk about group play alone, you're right. This is a very favorable sect.
1: Yeah.
2: Even, you know, I'm not going to disregard the Lakers as not being a good team. I think you and I both have seen the Spurs lose games last year. They probably shouldn't have. The Cleveland comes to mind. That was just really annoying how they lost both those games by a combined 5 points. And what you liked about the Lakers, objectively, I know we're not supposed to like say nice things about the Lakers in San Antonio. That's kind of sacrilegious.
1: Well, when they're good.
2: Sure.
1: I know that we don't like the Lakers from 2000 to 2010, but
2: I like how
1: they had Shaq and Kobe for all those stretches, one way or the other, one or both of them, and that the Lakers were a really good team.
2: I like how they kind of resembled like those 80s Celtics team where all their best players are white dudes, and so they're doing it for the white
1: Lakers?
2: Fans. Yeah, the Lakers because they got Luka and Reeves and Kessler and guys like that. I just thought that was funny. But I do, like I said, I like that. One of my favorite players they got, and I'm jealous of, you knew I was a big CJ Carr fan from Baylor as like an off-the-bench three-point shooter. That's going to be a guy that I think will develop into be probably their 9th, 10th guy off the bench, at least the first year. I think they also, if you look at the way they team built, Andy, they realize, like, hey, we're not going to be the greatest team defensively, but what we can do is we can predicate the team around making as many shots as possible. So they're going not quite the D'Antoni-esque route, but I see what they're doing. It's kind of like, remember those early Warriors team before they became like a complete team, but they were just like a team that could shoot the lights out from beyond.
1: They're not playing much defense.
2: Right. But the way they would win 40 to 42 games those first 2 years with Steph Curry is that they just outshot everybody. And that's how they're probably going to win a lot of those games. So they are kind of a threat. And I do wonder, I know you don't see Portland as highly, but that was a physical team they played in that series, even though I think the Spurs would have the edge.
1: Well, I just think that what's going to happen with the Blazers is the way that the owner is deciding to go cheap with everything, and it can only go so cheap with players.
2: Right.
1: But if he starts staying in substandard hotels to save money, and where they don't have room service 24/7,
2: mm-hmm.
1: if he starts to skimp on travel.
2: Those little things are going to add up.
1: All that kind of stuff is going to be, I'm not going to re-sign here or I'm not going to be a free agent here unless I have no other place to go. And if you have a group of people that are kind of disgruntled, mm-hmm. and you have a bunch of people that have no other place to go, there's a good chance that they're not going to win very many games. And as I've said a million times already, hockey players are a different breed than basketball players. And I think Tom Dundon's going to learn that you can't just, you know, strip the budget of everything and expect basketball players to just be satisfied with the salary you're paying them. They want more than that. And when Mark Cuban came to Dallas back in the 90s, they were staying in hotels that did not have after-game room service or room service at all. And he had to change from Marriott's and Holiday Inn's
2: to Hilton's.
1: To Four Seasons and... And,
2: Four Seasons.
1: Four Seasons.
2: Oh, nice.
1: If there was a Ritz-Carlton.
2: I ever said Hilton.
1: if there was a Ritz-Carlton in the city, they stayed in the Ritz-Carlton as soon as Mark Cuban took over. He went to Michael Finley and a couple of the other Mavericks players and said, what's wrong with this team? What do we need? And they said, when we get done with a game and we go back to the hotel, if we're not flying to the next city that next day, mm-hmm. and sometimes, depending on where you're at, you'll fly directly to the next city. But if you fly to the next city, and you get in, let's say you're Dallas and you're playing in Minnesota and you finish, and now you're going to fly to Cleveland. If the hotel you're staying at doesn't have room service at 4 a.m, the players don't want it. And the Holiday Inn Express doesn't have that.
2: But you might feel smarter after staying.
1: You might, absolutely.
2: I guess when they get here, they're staying at the Emma and the Omni and places like that downtown.
1: Those are the W's, the boutique hotels.
2: They're not staying at the haunted one, though.
1: Yeah. The what?
2: The haunted hotel. I forgot the name of it.
1: Well, the one in Oklahoma City, the Skirvin is haunted, or allegedly is.
2: There's the Skirvin. Oh, my God. Is OKC just trying to copy everything San Antonio does? I didn't even know they had a haunted hotel.
1: That was a legend from 100 years ago. The Skirvin mm-hmm. Hotel is the ritzy hotel in downtown Oklahoma City.
2: Skirvin sounds like a gum disease.
1: I'm sure some guy named that is what they named the building after.
2: What?
1: But apparently they've got ghosts in the walls or some nonsense like that.
2: Do you like the Spurs in the way of that, not just that they have a smoother route through the Emirates Cup, but also just because that what was the big knock on the Spurs last year? I mean, I kept bringing up 3-point defense, but overall, what was the big knock? It was that they don't have experience.
1: Yeah.
2: Now a full year in, this is the same team plus Tobias Harris that has been to the Emirates Cup and faced the Knicks. This is the same team now, plus Tobias Harris, that went 5 games against the Knicks. Honestly, I don't want to talk about that anymore. That broke my heart.
1: I'm curious to see how Tobias Harris matches up with Anunoby when they play the Knicks.
2: So you think that would be the matchup?
1: To me, yes. To me, that's the Anunoby. I thought if Brunson didn't score 45 in the game five,
2: mm-hmm.
1: I think Anunoby had just as much right to be the MVP of that series
2: I still think he should have. Brunson had the better finishing game.
1: Yes.
2: Anunoby had the better series.
1: But Ananobi's the reason why they won that series. He was the one that got back on Fox for the blocked shot on the layup.
2: Yep.
1: He was the one that got the tip in. And the Spurs did not have an answer for him defensively, no matter who they put on him, whether it was Champagne or Vassell or whatever. And I think Tobias Harris being a little bit stronger and bigger is going to give them some of that opportunity a little bit more.
2: I think the offensive rebounds are going to have a nice little uptick this year noticeably, and that's the big difference because we expect Wimby to be a real good three-point shooter or at least to take a lot more shots. You needed like that second option down low to get the dirty work rebounds, and that's where Tobias Harris comes in.
1: Well, and especially when Wimby's playing away from the basket and can't get to the basket in time to get an offensive rebound, that's where you've got the opportunity for Harris to do a little bit more dirty work. I think Champagne is still going to be a major part of this team.
2: Me too.
1: But sometimes you need that physicality that Champagne didn't have just because of his body type.
2: You also need more three-point shooting off the bench because Andy, their best three-point shooters were typically on the floor already. So like having guys like Vassell and Champagne not always on the court together gives you a nice offset, and it means when one guy comes on, one guy comes off, you don't lose that three-point shooting ability.
1: All right, we'll talk a little bit later about Russell Westbrook and his legacy. He retired today after 18 seasons in the league. We'll get to Russell Westbrook in a little bit. Coming up, though, in the next segment, more on this Lakers sale and Mark Walters' investment group under investigation by the feds. I guess it doesn't affect his team with the Dodgers, but he's moved on from the Lakers and sold that, and what this could mean for the Lakers going forward. All that coming up. It's 4:30. It's the Andy Everett Show on the Ticket.
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25: The different color noises, white noise, brown noise, pink noise. Brown noise is deeper, has lower frequencies, it's got more bass, minimalizes that higher frequency. Mm-hmm. And I didn't really know this, but apparently you can liken some of these to sounds in nature. And apparently brown noise is more akin to like a river rapid or a heavy rainfall or thunder.
26: Because there's also white noise and pink noise, you think brown noise is just named after the color brown. Wrong. There was a scientist named Robert Brown from Scotland.
25: White noise is used, aside from just sleeping, a lot of times with like noise-canceling headphones and stuff, mm-hmm. masking other sounds.
26: Pink noise is a little different. It's kind of like the compromise between white noise and brown noise.
25: As far as which one is best for sleep, there have been some very middling studies over the years. But at Oxford in 2017, they said that they fell asleep 40% faster listening to white noise, but their overall sleep was about the same.
26: Okay.
25: There was a study in 2017 from Northwestern of 13 older adults, and they said pink noise provided deeper sleep overall and improved ability to recall words.
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1: All right, it's 4:34. It's the Andy Everett Show on the Ticket. So the Walters Investment Group that owns or did own both the Lakers and the Dodgers, they still own the Dodgers. But today they sold the Los Angeles Lakers for $12 billion to Bob Iger and to Josh Kushner.
2: Yes.
1: In a group thing for $12 billion. What'd they pay for, like $10 billion a couple years ago?
2: So I think it was $10.5.
1: So he made $2 billion in the last 14 months.
2: Yeah.
1: And there's some discussion that one of his insurance investments has had some issues with it, and the feds are looking into it. Mm-hmm. And I don't know if he thinks that he's going to have to pay a big fine or whatever the situation is, but they are investigating that. Then he may need to leverage some of what he owns in order to be able to pay those bills. Billionaire problems, you know, that's a tough life. But I don't begrudge most people who have made their money.
2: I don't if they didn't screw somebody along the way, because unfortunately, Andy,
1: how do you define that?
2: OK, so like have you heard of the saying, no one becomes a billionaire with clean hands?
1: I have not, but I've heard it now.
2: So the concept behind that is that, like, you can become wealthy, so like a millionaire, just by doing
1: investing
2: your crap
1: properly,
2: like, or being like great athlete, or whatever it is that got you. Like, there's a smooth sailing. There's a much more smooth route to becoming a millionaire. Whereas becoming a billionaire means somewhere along the line you had to take away jobs, you had to take away money from somebody else. You had to be harsh, essentially.
1: Well, not necessarily. I don't think I
2: can't think of a single billionaire that somewhere along the way didn't screw somebody over. It's really hard to, like, unless you can think of off the top of your head. Millionaires, it's a lot easier to do that.
1: Well, I don't know how you determine that, because I don't think that sometimes it's unintentional. But listen, I don't know what Jeff Bezos did to screw somebody over, but you want to make Jeff Bezos go broke? Everybody in the world stop buying Amazon for the rest of the year. But guess what? You're not going to do it because it's convenient, and you can get whatever you want at your doorstep in 10 minutes.
2: Andy Evers put out there right now, he is very much pro-billionaire. Okay, I'm writing that down.
1: I would like to
2: I'm
1: be
2: just
1: one.
2: Messing with you. I'm just messing. So my thing is that when it comes to this, for those who are asking about, like, a conflict of interest with Bob Iger, like, owning Disney and, like,
1: Well, he's not in charge of Disney.
2: Well, yeah, exactly. He was the former guy there, like, but he had attachment to Disney, and they owned ESPN, and they broadcasted the games. Again, like, that's no longer really an issue, and plus Disney in the past has owned sports franchises, so let's just get that, like, out of the way as a concept. When it comes to Josh Kushner, objectively, and you and I are smart enough to understand, like, yes, there is a connection to the sitting president. There is a connection to, or not a direct one, because he's the brother of the son-in-law.
1: Right, yes.
2: Yeah, so it goes along that way. And to be fair, again, I'm going to put this out there. Josh Kushner has said that he does not align himself in that same way.
1: He's got a brother. They don't talk about the other stuff.
2: Right. Yeah. I mean, to be fair, Aaron Rodgers and his brother didn't talk for years either, so it's easy to, like, I mean, my brother and I didn't talk for a year because of some stuff that I'm not going to put that on the air.
1: Yeah.
2: But it is easy for people to make the connection there. It's also interesting, Andy, because I think we can also look at the fact that Mark Walters, who's under an FBI probe right now, to say, okay, is this probe serious enough that you had to sell? And if it's so serious, what did you do? Because, like you said, he didn't have to give up his stake. I think he's not the majority stake in the Dodgers. He's a partial stake in the Dodgers, correct? To where, like, he didn't have to give up ownership in that, at least not yet. Do you know, is he not the majority?
1: I think he's the majority owner, yeah.
2: Is he?
1: But Magic is involved with the Dodgers also.
2: He's part of the group, though.
1: Yeah.
2: Okay, but Mark.
1: I think Magic is the one that they're kind of leaning on for sports decisions.
2: Yes.
1: Not necessarily, like, you know, Magic, it may not know that much about baseball compared to his basketball.
2: But he knows
1: career,
2: about team building.
1: But he knows about team building, absolutely.
2: And he also knows how to promote athletics. And he's been working with the Dodgers long enough to also understand the baseball side of it as well, because he's been an owner there for 10 years. He's on the Dodgers for about that around that time, so he has experience in that way in the baseball side of things. So, like, and plus, he's honestly, no offense to Walters or Bob Iger, people would rather, like, see Mighty Johnson's smiley face as one of the faces of the ownership group than anybody else.
1: I'm going to divert just for a second,
2: okay,
1: to go back to our first argument here, our discussion.
2: Which one?
1: That billionaires have to screw people over.
2: Okay.
1: They may do that, but there's a reluctant consumer also. Or a non-reluctant consumer, somebody that's in cahoots with you.
2: Gotcha.
1: And so here's my example.
2: Okay.
1: Howard Schultz grew up in a housing project. He bought Starbucks in the 1970s, or the Starbucks in Seattle, and decided, I'm going to charge $6 for a cup of coffee, and we all buy it every day. And so you can make the same cup of coffee in your house for 30 cents. But the line at Starbucks up here at Evans and Stone Oak is out to the street most of the time every day, at least spending $6, if not 15 or 20, and just putting on their cards and walking away. So he developed a product that you can make at home for 30 cents, but you'd rather give him $6. He gets to be a billionaire. You get to drink his coffee. Everybody's happy.
2: Did you know at one time Bill Gates almost bought Starbucks from Howard Schultz? I think he offered him like $4 million, and this was at the time where, again, like I think the equity of it was like around.
1: If I had told my dad in 1985 I'm going to invest in a company that's going to sell coffee for $6 a glass, he would have told me that I need to go seek psychiatric help immediately.
2: Well, in the '80s, the coffee wasn't $6. It was probably expensive.
1: It was 25 cents at the diner, and you got free refills.
2: Oh yeah, you can get cheaper coffee other places. What you get from Starbucks is one, you get like a tighter seal because those seals are impossible to take off the cup.
1: Yeah, because you can't, once you get them, you might want to add seasoning or something to them, and you can't.
2: Yeah. Question: do you tip the barista? That's one of the
1: minimally.
2: Yeah, because we've talked about tipping last week. We talked about Michael Porter Jr. being a jerk and all that.
1: How do you tip the barista and not, if you're charging it or if you're paying cash? I mean, if I have 40 cents left over, I'll throw it in there. But I'm not going to I've kind of diverted myself from coffee places unless I'm in a place where I can't make it. Because I've learned to make some of the stuff I like at home for a lot less.
2: You make your own coffee?
1: Keurig. Or okay. If I do the cold brew, I just pour it out of the cold brew bottle.
2: You add like milk or sweet and low or whatever.
1: Yes.
2: I don't know. Or do you just think you drink it straight? No,
1: I don't drink coffee. Nothing. No, it's got to have something in it. It doesn't have sugar in it, but it has everything else.
2: And you don't strike me as the kind of guy that would want his coffee straight. I've met people who drink their coffee straight, and those people are like miserable. I used to work for a warehouse.
1: The rest of our football crew drinks it straight. I don't.
2: Well, I'm saying so when I worked for a warehouse, like back when I was in college and I was working when I was going to college, the truck drivers who made the deliveries, they drank that stuff straight.
1: Well, maybe
2: a sweet and low at the most, but like they drank that bad boy straight. I don't know if it was like a law or something like that, or they felt like weak to add a little bit of cream in there or something like that.

0: he ain't the direct guy that pays them, but yes.
1: But the, well, but he can write the check if he wants to, or somebody else has got control of the checkbook, one of the two.
0: I wonder if Steve Ballmer, now that we're on the conversation of, he doesn't get forced out also in some way.
1: There's no way the NBA's, if...
0: Because it's got me thinking.
1: Steve Ballmer's got more money than Iger and Kushner and Walters all put together.
0: Because Iger didn't own Disney. He just ran it.
1: He just ran it, yeah.
0: Whereas Ballmer, like, he owns that tech company. Well, I forgot the name of it.
1: But Steve Ballmer has got so much money, and I think that's one of the reasons the NBA is reluctant to punish him for this Kawhi Leonard stuff. Because if he was, if they could, they can't replace him. I don't think they could find somebody to buy the Clippers for the evaluation that they are.
0: Yeah.
1: And Steve Ballmer didn't buy the Clippers to invest it and flip it. He bought the Clippers because he's a basketball fan and he wanted his own basketball team. And he got out of the computer business and decided, I'm going to take my $130 billion and sit on in my Bel Air mansion and I'm going to run the Clippers. And so he's not giving it up. Now, I think he had something to do with circumventing the salary cap with Kawhi Leonard.
0: I do, too.
1: And I think he should be fined heavily and possibly suspended maybe for a season from attending games.
0: Isn't the most you can fine someone in the NBA like $500,000 or something like that?
1: I don't know.
0: Because I know, but in the NFL, that's the same, but like a limit.
1: But you can also, you know, suspend him from games, or you can, and he's not going to give up the day-to-day operations. That's just,
0: right.
1: You know, so even if he doesn't go to the office, somebody's going to put him on FaceTime, and they're going to figure out what their issues are, if they need to make a trade, or they need to fire the general manager, or something along those lines.
0: You don't need the NBA on ESPN or NBC, and like it constantly, the camera constantly panning to the owner who's sitting right next to the coach.
1: Who's under investigation for paying a player more than he should be getting.
0: Oh my God, that's a bad look, Andy.
1: Now here's I will defend the Kawhi on this. I'm not defending Kawhi, but had Kawhi actually done commercials for Aspiration or for the what was the other company that was supposed to be?
0: Oh, it was the let me look it up real quick. Hang on.
1: Yeah, if he'd actually done the work and had actually seen Kawhi endorsing something, I don't care if the owner helps you get the endorsements. I mean that to me is part of being on a team, and be very legitimate. If Aspiration or any other company thinks that Kawhi Leonard can sell more of their product by
0: Daktronics, that was the name.
1: Yeah, but see, the Daktronics thing doesn't make any sense to me, because you're selling scoreboards to, what, 100 arenas around the country?
0: It's a very niche market.
1: Well, it's not even a niche market.
0: Well, it's niche because you only send scoreboards to places that need scoreboards.
1: Right, and there's, what, 4 a year? Maybe 5?
0: Unless you're talking about the places that are trying to, like, get a new arena or call, like Northwestern, like their new stadium.
1: Their new stadium, yeah.
0: Stuff like that. Like, it's very niche.
1: But you're not going to go on TV and go, I'm Kawhi Leonard for Daktronics. The next time you build an arena, why don't you invest in a scoreboard from Daktronics?
0: It's like that movie Hidden Gems where KG is like at the jeweler and he says, you actually can't buy it. And he says, why the bleep would you show me something if I couldn't have it?
1: Exactly.
0: It's the same argument of, like, you know, kind of like elephant insurance. Like, that ain't like Geico, to where anybody could like qualify for Geico insurance. So you have to make a certain amount of money for like Chubb and stuff like that. So why the hell are you advertising a product that not everybody can have? That's insane.
1: Yeah, it's that to me is where Ballmer's got to answer the question a little bit, and they're not answering that. All right, we'll get into Ben Johnson's thoughts on his Chicago Bears team. Why do coaches have to apologize for yelling at players? Rory's got something that he's got to work through, but he's Rory, so he'll get through it. And the college football unusual suspects that may sneak in to the top 5 or 6 teams in the league, in the country this year. All that coming up. It's 4:47 on the ticket.
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14: All right, 4:51. It's the Andy Everett Show on the Ticket. The top two things today in the world of the Spurs and the NBA: the Emirates Cup schedule coming out tomorrow. We get a full schedule.
16: Oh yeah.
14: Tomorrow we get all the games, probably most of the times. Also, some could change with as TV flexes things here or there. We'll get to an idea how many back-to-backs they have and when some of the rematches are with the Knicks here in San Antonio, when the Lakers come to town, when the Thunder comes to town. All those kind of things are going to be on that schedule tomorrow.
16: Do you like that they get the international series? I call it a series with the Pelicans. You got the Paris game where you get to be the home team, and you play at Manchester against them like 2 days later. We knew that the Spurs are going to be part of the Parisian series pretty much here on out, because
14: they're playing in Paris and they're playing in Manchester, England.
16: Yes. So on January 14th, they're playing. It'll be a 1 o'clock tip our time, it looks like, in Paris.
14: 7 o'clock at night, 8 o'clock at night over there.
16: I guess so. And then on Sunday, there's a 9:30 a.m. time, our time, which I guess would be.
14: So that'd be in Manchester, 6 hours. So it'd be 3:30 in
16: the afternoon.
14: Afternoon there, yeah.
16: Yeah, I don't know why they wanted the Pelicans.
14: They wanted the Spurs.
16: You know what?
14: And they want the Spurs to win. They brought the Pelicans.
16: You know what? It makes sense for Paris because New Orleans has a long line of Cajun and Parisian French past.
14: The French used to own Louisiana. That was part of the Louisiana Purchase, right?
16: But why would they want to play in Manchester? Is it just like no one else has to fly over there?
14: No, I think it's just another opportunity to take the NBA to another city. You've got obviously London, but mm-hmm. Manchester is the next biggest city in England. or amongst them. I guess Liverpool's in that, but the airport's in Manchester.
16: I'll take your word for it.
14: But yeah, it's I know where the golf courses are around Manchester. That's all yeah, I know
16: about
14: Manchester.
16: I know the golf courses are.
14: I know that Birkdale and Royal Lytham are real close by, and that's pretty much all I know about Manchester.
16: Speaking of that, and when we talk golf, I'll bring this up again. Did you see that the full viewership for this year's PGA Tour, like the high that each tournament's highest point total for viewership reached. And for example, the VTO, the highest viewership it reached was 2.8 million viewers. Do you want to try and guess like the highest rated one at any point was during the season?
14: The highest rated tournament?
16: Mm-hmm.
14: That's not a major or is a major?
16: It is a major.
14: The Masters?
16: It not only is it the Masters, Andy, it peaked at at almost 14 million.
14: Yes.
16: Which is like I think they said like the most in like 3 or 4 years or something like that. Like
14: well, the Masters is always going to have the biggest draw nationally because it's in the States because it's on at a good time. It's in the afternoon, and it's the Masters. And that's kind of the official start of the season for a lot of people, especially in the North, who don't get to play golf in January through March because it's too cold and there's still snow on the ground.
16: And I felt bad because if you look at this list, all the tournaments that reached at least a million viewers by their peak are all CBS or NBC viewership. The two that were on Golf Channel, which was the Sony Open and the Amex, those peaked out. Sony peaked at 100,000 views. And Amex peaked out at 600,000.
14: It's the Golf Channel, and the Golf Channel maybe only has 500,000 subscribers. And those who have it as part of their cable package or their internet package, however you look at it, don't necessarily watch golf. It's pretty much a subscription service. And the networks don't want those two events, and that's why they're eventually going to go away. Sony already has gone away.
16: I'm going to send you this list because I think you'd be surprised by some that actually overtook others in terms of viewership.
14: All right, 5 o'clock hour coming up. What's Ben Johnson got in store for the Bears? It's 4:54 on the ticket.
4: I'm Dan Patrick, and this is Above the Noise. Are college football rivalries becoming more about the fans than the players? Well, that's one of the unintended consequences of NIL and the transfer portal. Michigan quarterback Bryce Underwood recently described the Ohio State game as just another game. The old rivalries are built on familiarity. You played the same opponent every year, battled the same players for 3 or 4 seasons, and the hatred grew naturally. That's becoming harder and harder to replicate. Take Oklahoma State as an example. The university reportedly has around 50 new transfers this season. Those players didn't spend 3 years hearing about Oklahoma. NIL adds another layer. Some of the players who once chose Michigan or Ohio State just to be part of the rivalry games now may base their decision on the best deal financially. Traditions will still matter, but the players, they keep changing, and you have to wonder how much of that rivalry will still belong to them. I'm Dan Patrick, and this is Above the Noise.

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1: Hour number two commences on this Wednesday. Thank you for making us part of your day, wherever you may be. We've got NFL stuff to get to in this hour. We've got a little golf talk in a little bit, too. And a few other things on the docket. So, Ben Johnson, the second-year coach of the Chicago Bears.
2: So far, so good.
1: Has done what he said he was going to do when he got there. And today he said, we got to get a little bit better. I want to shatter the NFL's scoring record.
2: Yeah, that's ambitious because there's been some really good offenses.
1: And the Bears have typically not been a very good offense for a long time.
2: Yeah, they've been, what, a defensive franchise, kind of like the Ravens?
1: Yeah, they've been the,
2: Well, they've been known for defense.
1: Well, in the, the black and blue division of the NFL. I mean, there's never been a lot of offense between Minnesota, Green Bay, Detroit, and Chicago.
2: Yeah.
1: And a lot of that has to do with by the time you get to November, you can't feel your hands, so... You typically run the football a lot, and that was the old what they used to call the black and blue division because everybody beat each other up. But they do have the skill set to really have a great offense this year. Caleb Williams is going to be a good quarterback under the Ben Johnson system. I like DeAndre Swift as their running back, and Adunze and Burden and Raymond and Loveland are their four receivers. If you count Loveland as a tight end. I think they've got a pretty good and they've got a decent offensive line.
2: Yeah.
1: So there's no reason why they can't as long as they stay healthy.
2: And also remember, Andy, last year the Bears finished with the sixth best offense and they were only behind the number one offense, which is the Rams, who had just over 400 yards more than they did in terms of composite play. If you look at the all-time greatest offenses, like the greatest show on turf, or the 07 Patriots, the undefeated one, so they got to the Giants. Or even the number one offense, a lot of people agree, was that 13 Peyton Manning-led season where he set the record for yards and passing touchdowns in a single season. All those years, Andy, you had 5,500 to 6,500 total yards combined. So if you look at the Bears, they were one of six teams last year to cross the 6,000 yards on the season mark total. And right. The Cowboys were one of those teams along with the Patriots, Bills, Lions, and Rams, just for perspective. So they had the makings of it. The difference between like the Bears and those teams is that not only did they put up yards, all those teams you mentioned, they also made the Super Bowl. So that's the other aspect. I think you and I would agree, regular season-wise, the Bears could definitely put up some marks. I think Caleb Williams is definitely going to be their first 4,000 yards passer.
1: I think it's going to happen. He was only a few yards short last year.
2: Oh, yeah. And I think, like you said, the offensive line's been really well built. They signed their all-pro right tackle Darnell Wright to an extension. They have a really good receiving core, guys like Rome Odunze, Colson Loveland, a really good riser at the tight end. The offense is definitely there. It's that hurdle of you have to get to the Super Bowl because, Andy, when people talk about the greatest teams of all time, the greatest defenses of all time, what do they all have in common? They made it to the championship.
1: Well, the defense also has a lot to do with how good your offense is going to be. Can your defense give you good field position by getting three and outs? And can the offense sustain drives so that the defense isn't on the field for more than half the game?
2: And also, can the defense create turnovers to give your offense even more series?
1: Yes, absolutely.
2: Yeah, that's a big part of it also. Like, the UTSA put up 50-something points against East Carolina because they had six turnovers that game.
1: Yeah.
2: And so, I mean, for perspective, right? So their schedule is kind of – it's going to be tough because they have a first-place schedule. So you got, like – I'll give you, like, they break it down by fours. You got Panthers, Vikings, Eagles, Jets. So kind of a hodgepodge there.
1: Panthers, Eagles, Vikings, Jets?
2: Yes.
1: Okay.
2: So the defensive-wise, you're looking out for teams like the Panthers and the Vikings probably first because I think the Jets and Eagles defensively are going to take a dip, and that's just because of like –
1: Well, from a defensive perspective, the best defense is Houston.
2: I'm just talking about on the Bears' schedule.
1: Oh, the schedule.
2: Yeah,
1: okay.
2: The route they have to get there, right?
1: Okay.
2: After that, you got teams like you got the Packers, Falcons, Patriots, and Seahawks. The best defense on that list is definitely the Seahawks. The Patriots ain't too far behind. The Patriots are also going to, I think, look different because they're also going to go from one of the easier schedules to the harder schedule, and that's the halfway point we're talking about. Packers and Falcons are both beat up, and they're having to refix their edge room, so I'm not regarding them as highly. The next four teams, Bucks, Saints, Lions, Jags. The Jags definitely the best defense out of that group. The Lions are hurt right now. The Saints and Bucks both, I think, have good defensive players. I'm just not I think the Bears have an offense that can score on them, just put it that way. And then after that, you finish up Dolphins, Bills, Packers again, Lions again, Vikings again. So You have to go on the road a couple of those times. You have to go on the road to Buffalo. You have to finish in Minnesota. So the schedule itself, Andy, is kind of evened out to where you're playing some really good defenses and some really bad ones. Yeah. I think it's going to come down to not only the home stretch that you have at the end, it's going to come down to you're going to have to probably overdo it against some of the worst defenses.
1: And you're going to have to win your divisional games.
2: I think that would help. When it comes to Ben Johnson, he did create a transformative offense for Detroit. Detroit, Andy, has never had an offense that looked anything like that. Like, Ben Johnson rightfully was called the next offensive guru. They took the Bears to the playoffs in his first year, and they won a home playoff game.
1: And part of Detroit's issue last year was that they did not have Ben Johnson as their OC.
2: Absolutely. They were very much a team that was beat up on the defensive side. The offense, while still effective, it didn't have the same dominance that we've seen in years past. And a lot of those yards, Andy, were because their back half of the schedule was so much easier and made the first eight games look a lot lighter by comparison. With this Bears team, I think you and I would agree. I think the way it's set up, they could definitely compete to where they could actually win the NFC. But if
1: the only team that's I think there's two teams standing in their way.
2: I'm gonna assume it's the Rams and Seahawks.
1: Well, no, maybe I'll throw a third or fourth team in there.
2: Okay.
1: Because I think the Bears are gonna win their division.
2: I think so too.
1: But I think they're also gonna be the second seed, which means they're going to have to play in Los Angeles to get to the Super Bowl, which I think is likely the NFC Championship matchup, Bears at Rams. But one of the teams that I am getting more and more excited about, and I think people here in Texas are getting more and more excited about, is the Dallas Cowboys. The problem is I think Dallas is going to be the third. If they win the division, they're going to be the third seed. And if they're a wild card team, they're going to be the sixth or seventh seed.
2: Yeah, so they have to go to Chicago.
1: So they have to go to Chicago
2: in
1: at some
2: winter.
1: Point in the wintertime in January to get to the Super Bowl. So if somehow, I think it's still going to be competitive.
2: Mm-hmm.
1: I think the Cowboys will play okay in cold weather, but they're not going to play great in cold weather. The Cowboys typically have gone to cold weather cities in January in the past and haven't struggled. You know, I always talk about Houston. If you go back to the Oilers in the 80s when they had Earl Campbell and Dan Pastorini in that group, they could never get the Super Bowl for three or four straight years because they had to play in Pittsburgh in either the championship game or the first round of the playoffs back when they only took four teams.
2: Right.
1: And how many times has a warm weather dome team gone to New England, Baltimore, Buffalo, Kansas City, and won a game? They don't do it. Not in January. It never happens. So while the Cowboys also play pretty much inside and occasionally they open the roof, I think the Texans really need to have home field advantage to get to the Super Bowl. And I think the Cowboys do too.
2: Yes.
1: So what the Bears have to make sure that happens if they're going to fulfill this dream of not only being the best offense ever, but also having a chance to beat the Cowboys or the Eagles
2: represent the Super Bowl
1: and get to the Super Bowl, they're going to have to play the majority, if not all of their games at home.
2: Yes.
1: And that's their advantage.
2: If you have to go on the road and you're Chicago, you want to go on the road, preferably in a dome stadium.
1: Yes.
2: Just because,
1: right.
2: Like, again, the weather is only an advantage if you're
1: the home team.
2: No, if you're playing a team that's a dome team.
1: Oh, yeah. Yeah, exactly.
2: Yeah, yeah. And they're coming to you. If you're playing if
1: Chicago and the Rams play each other at Soldier Field, advantage Chicago.
2: Yes.
1: If they play at SoFi, advantage LA.
2: Yeah. If the Bears were to play a team like Kansas City and it's cold, that the weather doesn't affect anybody.
1: Right. Yeah.
2: Exactly.
1: It's fine.
2: You want to take on a dome team in the cold.
1: Yeah, if the Bears and Green Bay somehow play each other in January, the weather doesn't matter. They both play in the cold.
2: Does not matter.
1: All right. Aaron Rodgers said something today.
2: Oh, God.
1: That everybody has said for years. This may be the most prophetic, not prophetic, this may be the best answer Aaron Rodgers has ever given to a question.
2: Oh, God.
1: Are you going to play in the preseason? Why would I play in the preseason? It's not real football.
2: Okay, I thought this was going to go like an ayahuasca trip.
1: No, it's
2: or
1: not
2: something
1: ayahuasca.
2: Like that.
1: I goes, I don't need to play.
2: Because he talked the other day about meeting Mother Nature or something like that.
1: His quote was, the preseason is not real football.
2: It's real football in regards to players who may never make it beyond that
1: the
2: point.
1: The only thing
2: he's never had to worry about.
1: The only thing these preseason games do is it tells the coaches and GMs, who are the last five players they're going to cut and who are the last five players they're going to keep.
2: Or who's going to be on the practice squad, or like it gives you like a first look at the rookies.
1: Yeah, you're going to your practice squad if you clear waivers and don't go somewhere
2: There's
1: else.
2: Like three or four things you look at when it comes to preseason football. The one thing, and I'm not going to say he's right, but the one thing he's not wrong about is that the wins and losses don't matter. It's very much about collecting film. It's about improving your profile as a player, especially if you were an undrafted player on a team that's stacked at your position. You know you're not making that roster. This is all about getting to the practice squad. But I do think preseason games do matter, but only for minute things.
1: Right. It matters for coaches to get film, to evaluate technique.
2: Yes.
1: If a veteran player that plays isn't doing the technique right, they can show them on film so they get their technique back.
2: Or cut them.
1: Or cut them.
2: Especially if the rookie who's cheaper is playing
1: exactly.
2: better.
1: Exactly. And it's for those last five or six spots on the roster.
2: Yes.
1: So here's something else that was out. Cleveland Browns coach Todd Monken was so frustrated yesterday at practice that he says my emotions got hijacked. According to the Akron Beacon Journal, they were closing out practice with 2-minute drill scenarios. The first team was run by Shedeur Sanders.
2: Mm-hmm.
1: They had so many pre-snap penalties, kicked them off the field and said, get the second team out there.
2: Oh, my God. Pre-snap penalties are one of the biggest cardinal sins of football.
1: Yeah. So Deshaun Watson took over, and they had a sack, an illegal formation, and a false start.
2: Oh, God.
1: And he lost his mind.
2: So they got rid of the pre-snap penalties, but then the play got worse.
1: When Watson got in there.
2: You know what? Honestly, Andy, again, like I appreciate that he apologized. I could kind of see where he's coming from for cussing out players. Now, the report where it said he whipped his radio around, you don't know who you're going to hit with that, first of all. That part was, I think you would agree, is probably over the line. But if both your first and second team are messing up to the point where you can barely get a snap off, I totally get why he's throwing F-bombs.
1: That's a good way to get a coach to blow a gasket.
2: Can you imagine Traylor, like his gruff voice, like saying, what the hell are we doing out there? I can't do an impression of Jeff Traylor. I'm not going to try and do that.
1: But I appreciate a coach that's not going to sugarcoat it and be soft to the players. Like, you think you're going to beat the Bengals and the Steelers with that kind of work? And
2: you won't even beat the Jets.
1: Yeah, you're not even good enough to play the Jets with a few F-bombs in there along the way.
2: You might be able to beat the Dolphins. That could be the worst team this year.
1: Oh, they're definitely going to be. The Dolphins may be the Detroit Lions from a few years ago and not win a game.
2: Ooh.
1: The only way they're going to win a game is if they beat the Jets.
2: Or if the other team catches COVID and they have to sit players. I'm not wishing that. Let's not get back in that era ever again. I don't want to do that.
1: But, you know, these coaches today, every time they lose their mind, they have to have a public apology. And they're going to do it again the next time because that's what coaches do. And we live in this world that when a coach doesn't yell and scream, he's soft. And when he does yell and scream, he's overbearing. This is the way, this is sports. And I think most people that are sports fans get that. I mean, we laugh at the videos that we see when a coach is cussing out a player, but then there's always somebody that says, you know, well, you need to be more sensitive around your players and you need to apologize to them. No, they need to run the play right and not false start and not get my quarterback sacked. So, yeah, I'm not on that. I feel very strongly that the best coaches are usually the best motivators, and the way they motivate is to yell at you when you don't do the job correctly.
2: Yeah, I think that there, like I said, there's a line of demarcation. There's a line from going to where like he's being an assertive coach, like getting on his players' asses because they can't stop with the damn penalties, and the second team keeps turning over the ball.
1: They're not paying attention,
2: or they just suck. I don't know, but there is also a line to where you can't be throwing crap.
1: But
2: places.
1: Even if you suck, you can remember what the snap count is and not false start.
2: And you know how you like to reminisce and tell stories and stuff like that.
1: Absolutely.
2: I'll give you a story. I'll change it up. I'll give you a story that's very particular about this. So back when I was in high school, we were watching film in preparation for a game on Friday. And I'm not going to name coaches. I'm just going to say that our OC at the time was going over a play design on the video.
1: Yep.
2: And there were two guys that were like saying something, pointing out. I couldn't really hear what they were saying, right? And then the OC again, who I will not name, said, "Hey guys, can I get a effing word in edgewise or something like that here?" And so he takes the empty Gatorade can that's in the corner and just like flings it across the room. And everyone just like was silent from that point on. Like, I don't know.
1: Got your attention.
2: Another instance that happened was that another coach.
1: And I'm 100% okay with that.
2: You're okay with them throwing the Gatorade stuff around?
1: Absolutely. As long as it didn't hit anybody. Throw it up against the wall.
2: Yeah. Well, one time a coach did the same thing, and he almost did hit a player who was actually wearing a cast. And I don't remember what the issue was there, but that apparently did that did happen also in that same locker room. I think our coaches just like to throw the Gatorade jug again. I believe that motivation is very much a proper way to coach. I believe getting in their face is very much a proper way to coach. I think the line is you can't throw crap at people. That's the line.
1: For those of you that remember the Big Eight in the Southwest Conference days back in the 80s. OU had a defensive back coach named Bobby Proctor, and you could tell him a mile away because he was the one that had the most silver hair. And I can see why, because he basically was driving himself crazy all the time. But back in the day when they would wear headsets on the sideline, they were tethered with a cord that was attached to the wall, it was like a 60, 70-foot cord.
2: I see where this is going.
1: But they didn't have the The wireless.
2: The cordless?
1: It was wired.
2: It was attached to the little box.
1: But yeah, the box, it's like the against the stands before you get in the front row of the stands.
2: I got you.
1: And he had a guy that was supposed to be following along with him, you know, to unreel the cord and then kind of tug on it when he started to run out of rope, basically. And there was multiple times where you'd see the headset come flying off his head jerked back like he was getting whiplash or something because he was yelling at a defensive back. But to me, I was like, yeah, that's how you coach. You don't say, golly gee, I wish you'd have done better. There's got to be a few words of wisdom imparted in players sometimes. All right, coming up in a little bit, we're going to talk about college football and who may surprise some teams this year to get to the CFP and to maybe get to the Final Four. But Rory's got a little bit of an issue that he seemingly has already worked out. We'll explain next. It's 5:17 on the Ticket.
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1: All right, it's 5:22. It's the Andy Everett Show on the Ticket. The FedEx Cup playoffs begin tomorrow. Scotty and Rory are going to be in a group together tomorrow at 9:30. That starts the playoffs tomorrow, and the top 70 are in. They'll take 20 players out who will be, depending on how they finish, the top 50 of what's left of the 70 will go to the BMW next week in St. Louis, and then the top 30 go to Atlanta for the Tour Championship in 2 weeks. There's a little bit of issue with Rory McIlroy, but apparently he and the commissioner have had a discussion about how to fix this. Rory has made it pretty clear that his schedule is going to be greatly reduced in the years ahead. And because he is a
2: international star,
1: he's going to play in a lot of international events.
2: Right.
1: He's going to play in his country's Open, the Irish Open, in September. He's going to play in India. He's going to play, I think, someplace else in the Middle East. There's a bunch of other places that he's got. I think there's a tournament in either France or Germany, the European BMW. He's also in the race to Dubai, which is the championship event for the DP World Tour. So far this year, Rory has played in 11 PGA Tour events. Five of those are the four majors and the Players' Championship. And the sixth one is the Scottish Open. And then he's played five other events. And I don't remember all of them right off the top, but I think he played Bay Hill and played L.A. and a couple other events along the way. But he hasn't played the United States since the U.S. Open, and he's only played in the Scottish Open and the Open Championship since then. So you're supposed to play in 15 events. He's going to play in the next three, so that'll get him to 14.
2: Yeah.
1: But there's no plans for him to play in a 15th. So he was asked today, are you going to be able to keep your PGA Tour status because you didn't make the minimum 15 events?
2: I was about to ask because I think you told me that 15 was like the minimum.
1: That's the minimum unless you have an exemption, which Rory's always going to get because of his global status. And if this were, you know, somebody that was 75th on the money list, they'd go, dude, go play another tournament this fall and we'll call it a day. But he says that that he and Brian Rolup are working out another opportunity for him to be able to make this up, basically.
2: I don't like the way that's phrased.
1: Well, basically what this means, and this has happened before. Phil's done this. Tiger's done this, especially in years where he was injured and couldn't play, and you do get medical exemptions. But basically, you're going to have to go do a clinic for a big PGA Tour sponsor. You're going to have to go spend 2 days in Hilton Head or something like that, and shake hands and kiss babies with the high rollers.
2: So it's like the PGA's version of charity work.
1: Yeah, it's community service.
2: Yeah.
1: Exactly,
2: Jinx.
1: Yeah. Yeah, you're gonna have to go. You're gonna have to go teach guys that can't break 100 how to play
2: God.
1: Golf.
2: God, that's like when celebrities have community service and they just have to sign autographs.
1: Yeah, you're gonna go do a clinic on the range. You're gonna show them how you hit shots.
2: Yeah,
1: you're gonna spend 2 or 3 hours. They're gonna play a pro am, and you're gonna stand on the 14th hole and hit a shot for everybody in the group and collect some money for charity. And we'll be out there for a day or two, and that's your penance. Just pick a date and we'll make it happen.
2: Well, so I'm just curious, that right there could make up for the 4 missed events.
1: The one,
2: he said it was 11.
1: No, he has 11, but he's playing the next 3. Even if
2: he can't,
1: there's no mathematical way that he can't get to Atlanta.
2: Okay,
1: he's 12th on the FedEx Cup, so he can't fit. Even if he shoots 100 both days in both tournaments, he's not going to finish outside the top 30.
2: Okay.
1: So there's no possible way he can't get to Atlanta. So he'll be at 14. But he's one shy, and so that's what Rory's gonna be doing.
2: I mean, you probably knew this, that there are 6 players right now that have sponsor exemptions across the signature events. And I don't know if that qualifies across the entirety of the season, though. Is it just sponsor events that require the exemption, or
1: what they call the signature events, which are gonna eventually become championship series events, most likely.
2: Yeah.
1: The way you get exempt is that the tournaments allow you to come in, even though you may not be in the top 90.
2: Yeah.
1: Because they have to fill the field between 90 and 120, and every tournament gets to put people in that they want to fulfill their tournament based on their commitment to the area or that they live there. Like for example, there's players like in San Antonio that get an exemption into the Valero Texas Open. Mainly because they're from here, or they're around here, or they've helped the tournament out in some way.
2: Is that why Rory gets the exemption in Ireland?
1: Well, he's the Irish Open is an open event, so anybody that could qualify can get in. And if you're top 50 in the world, that's one of the qualifications to get in.
2: But I'm saying, but he could qualify for that.
1: He would not get an exemption. He's already qualified to get in. An exemption is for somebody that has not qualified. Either by being top 50 in the world or someplace on the money list or have a certain status. But the Irish Open is a DP World Tour event. And just like the PGA Tour, there's levels that you have to, that you get, the whatever level you're at determines whether you're in automatically. These fields usually have between 128 and 156 players. And so they fill the field by seeing how many of the top 50 in the world want to play. And then they fill the next group by seeing how many in the top 100 want to play. And then at some point they get down to, okay, now we're going to have 5 or 6 spots for maybe 2 spots for local qualifiers. And each of those national opens, the Irish Open, the Scottish Open, the U.S. Open, all of those have ways to qualify. When it says open, it's open for anybody that can qualify. But the majority of the field is already qualified by what they've done as a pro. All right, let's talk college football next. We think Georgia and Ohio State and a few others are the top dogs in college football, but who could be the sleepers? We'll discuss that coming up next. It's 5:28 on the ticket.
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1: It's 5:34. It's the Andy Everett Show on the Ticket. So we've got college football season now 3+ weeks away, 3 weeks and a couple of days.
2: Where'd the time go, man?
1: It's getting here quickly. So the consensus amongst most people are the Georgias. Some have Notre Dame. Some have Miami. Some have Texas.
2: Ohio
1: some
2: State,
1: have Ohio State.
2: Oregon.
1: Oregon. The usual suspects to play in the top six or seven of the CFP.
2: But you've got some sleepers.
1: I do. I've got a few sleepers here.
2: Okay. What do you got?
1: The first one that I'm going to ask about is Alabama.
2: Is that really a sleeper, though?
1: Well, they would not have been 5 years ago. But we're now in this era where there's no Nick Saban. Kalen DeBoer's underachieved by Bama standards. And nobody's even picking him to win the conference, let alone actually get deep into the CFP.
2: Yeah, but they won a CFP game last year.
1: Yes, they did.
2: And the SEC is trying to manipulate people into getting more teams into the playoffs again this year. They are. It's okay to say it.
1: They are, but there's still only going to be 12 teams. So I would imagine between the SEC and the Big Ten, they're going to get seven or eight.
2: Yeah.
1: Notre Dame's going to get a spot. That's the eight. That's probably eight.
2: Because they whined.
1: The Big 12 is going to get one. That's nine.
2: Maybe two.
1: The ACC is going to get two. That's going to be 11. And then the CFP or the group of six is going to get one, and there's your 12.
2: The next at large, yeah. Okay. But again, I don't really see Bama as a sleeper just because, again, like I don't consider them a sleeper because they're very much like a team people are aware of. To me, a sleeper is like either they didn't make it last year or maybe they were a year after they did make it or just removed from like their one time great play. To me,
1: how about USC?
2: That's a sleeper. That's a sleeper because I think realistically, Andy, right now you and I would agree the top three teams of the Big Ten, Indiana, Ohio State, and then Oregon. I'm comfortable saying that all three are going to get in. Just because I see the way it's going to end.
1: And USC may have more talent than any of them. It's whether or not they can actually perform on the field. And this is the seat is getting not hot, but at least warm for Lincoln Riley.
2: And Jade Maiva, the quarterback from USC, is definitely one a lot of people like. And I also think that USC has a schedule that's favorable to where they can get at least nine wins. Because I told you before, I think nine wins is kind of the benchmark to where if you're a power school, you have to win to even be considered into the playoffs. You look at the past. USC would definitely be a sleeper. I honestly thought you were going to say Michigan. Because this is the second year of Bryce Underwood at quarterback, but they also have a new coach.
1: Yeah, I think USC's got a better chance than Michigan.
2: I got a sleeper for you.
1: All right.
2: And this is a team that barely missed, if it weren't for a field goal, lost to Cal. How about SMU? 1 year removed from their playoff appearance.
1: Well, I've always said this about SMU in this NIL era. If SMU wants to compete at the same level that everybody else is, they certainly have the means to do so. It's one of the richest places in Texas. The Highland Park SMU area is loaded with cash. A lot of it's oil money.
2: The name is Highland Park.
1: What did I say?
2: The name is Highland Park.
1: Yes.
2: That just sounds wealthy.
1: Yeah, well, it is. I mean, if you've ever driven by there, I think the average house is about $5 million. So.
2: I felt if you drive by that place, you feel poorer. Just from contact.
1: And guess what? They're going to let you know that you're poorer than they are, too. They're very proud of the fact that you're poorer than they are.
2: Oh, yeah, no. They're very snobbish. Not all of them. I met Matt Stafford one time. He was cool.
1: Yeah, but he was being cool because he can be. But you're not far off.
2: Is Scotty like that? Have you heard anything about Scotty being like that?
1: Scotty's living the life. I don't think Scotty goes. Did Scotty go to Highland Park High School?
2: I think he's from the area. I know Clayton Kershaw did. Clayton Kershaw.
1: That explains everything.
2: Clayton Kershaw went to the same school Matt Stafford. They grew up together. I don't know what high school. I know he's from that same area. I don't know if he went to the same school.
1: Yep, he went to Highland Park.
2: Okay.
1: Yeah, there he goes.
2: Yeah, they've got a nice long list of successful pro athletes out of that school, but also they have
1: have all the facilities in the world get them there,
2: they
1: too.
2: They had the means to improve the athleticism. And also, this is kind of under the table, but it's like supposed to be illegal, but also it happens. They have the assets to recruit some of the better players in the poorer parts of Texas and then somehow find a job for their parents nearby.
1: It's amazing how that happens.
2: Crazy, right?
1: It's crazy. How about Ole Miss as a sleeper?
2: Again, I think it's not a sleeper because
1: I don't think Ole Miss. If Ole Miss wins, it's a shock to me because I don't think they're better than Georgia. I don't think they're better than Texas.
2: I think Ole Miss, to me, I would say going into the season, I would put them as the second best team in the SEC. I like a lot of what they brought back. But a lot of people, and this has been a fair question, Ole Miss is not a blue blood, and a lot of times those non-blue bloods have a hard time repeating success the year after. The exception so far has been Indiana because they made the CFP 2 years ago. They won the championship last year. Typically, though, Andy, and you would probably add on to this, whenever a non-blue blood team makes it that far, either at a high-level bowl game or the CFP or even the championship, look at Washington 3 years ago. They haven't sniffed it since. They have a hard time replicating that success, which is why SMU I would put in there as a more of a surprise. Another team that I think could kind of wiggle its way in there, which again is kind of, again, I don't know if you really vibe this team as much, Andy, but just because I think it's a very winnable conference. How about Louisville? I think Louisville is actually in a spot they could compete in the ACC.
1: They can compete in the ACC and they can get into the CFP, but I don't think they win a playoff game once they get there. And I was thinking about Clemson in the same boat too, because Clemson's always has talent.
2: Yeah,
1: it's just whether Dabo wants to play ball in this era with NIL and transfer portal and all that, and he's been quite reluctant to jump into that water.
2: Incredibly reluctant.
1: And so that's always going to handicap him if that's the situation.
2: I think
1: Dabo's
2: a
1: really
2: team.
1: Good coach, and they typically have good players. They're going to have a hard time beating Miami. Miami is just so loaded with talent.
2: Oh, yeah.
1: That's going to be who wins the ACC. But they could be the second team in there if SMU is not.
2: I think Louisville is going to be a better team than Clemson this year just based on how the rosters are constructed. But I think if the ACC were to get two teams, I could only see Miami for sure. And I just mentioned SMU as the other. Louisville, I think, would be kind of like the not-so-distant third. A team that barely missed it last year, Andy, like, is kind of getting not talked about a lot. How about BYU?
1: I just don't think they have the horses. I think they're good. They're good enough to.
2: They got a good defense.
1: I think. Well, let's see. Texas Tech, I think, is going to dominate the Big 12.
2: I hope so.
1: I think they're going to. I don't see them losing a game.
2: But I also think that BYU was close to being the second team in the tournament last year. I think it's going to come down to like those. You know, like I remember a couple years ago when Bama, South Carolina, and I want to say Ole Miss 2 years ago all had 9-3 records and all missed out on the CFP. And that means they get able to allot a second ACC team in. It's very possible that we see a similar scenario pop up here to where either the Big Ten or the SEC has one team less than expected, and either the ACC or the Big 12 has a second team in. You can make the argument, Andy, last year that BYU should have gotten in over Alabama, even though I think we both thought that probably should have been Notre Dame, who then cried and got their way, and now they're going to have an automatic bid or whatever the hell is set up.
1: Notre Dame gets in if they're in the top 12 in any of the polls. And
2: if Notre Dame shows up to game day, they automatically get in no matter the record.
1: Is OU a sleeper or are they a favorite?
2: No, the thing with, again, OU made it last year, but the thing about OU that kind of, to me, I don't really think that any SEC team should be considered a sleeper because that means you're sleeping on them, and like that's a team that you see often. OU, of those three teams you mentioned, though, I'm interested to see, one, what the running game looks like because that was terrible last year for Oklahoma. That really held them back. And two, what the final year for John Mateer looks like elevated in this offense, which I think is an offense he can succeed in, but he did get hurt, which hurt his development in the middle of the season.

0: pro, though.
1: I'll tell you right now. If BYU beats Notre Dame and the only thing they miss out on is the Big 12 championship game, you can't not have them.
0: Well, here's the thing. If they beat Notre Dame, and I don't know what they do or not, it's not going to matter in the Big 12, because here's the Big 12 schedule for BYU, and it's pretty light so far. They play...
1: You said Arizona, right?
0: They play Arizona in week two.
1: Okay.
0: Then they play Iowa State at home, and Iowa State's not very good. They play Central Florida in Orlando, but Central Florida has really gone downhill lately.
1: Right.
0: They have Arizona State at home, which helps them.
1: Arizona State's still pretty good, though.
0: They play at Utah.
1: That's going to be tough.
0: They play Baylor at home. They play at Kansas, and they have Cincinnati at home.
1: That's a good way to finish. Baylor's one of those sneaky teams.
0: Yeah, Baylor's not good. They're not either spending enough money or they're not recruiting the right player at Baylor.
1: I'll tell you right now, if they do take down
0: you could have two undefeated teams
1: in the Big 12.
0: In the Big 12 championship game.
1: I think
0: because they don't play each other until then, if they play each other at all.
1: I think you would have to have them both in at that point.
0: Depends on what the ACC does and how many teams SMU, SEC and the Big Ten get.
1: If SMU finishes with a 9-win record, I don't think they would let them in at that regard. I do think if SMU were to win 10 games, because I'm assuming Miami in this scenario wins the ACC, then the argument stands the other way. I think the SEC and Big Ten, I think there's a good chance if we talked about 8 teams making out of there combined, there's a good chance the 8th team gets knocked out. Because of the resume and record of a BYU.
0: All right. The Baltimore Ravens have gotten a lot of love in the last 2 weeks. I'm kind of curious as to why. We'll talk about that. And then the Cowboys and the Rams had a joint practice recently, and there was some nice news coming out of that that could help the Cowboys in their quest to get back to the postseason. All that straight ahead. It's coming up on 547, the Andy Everett Show on the Ticket.
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4: It's 5:50. It's the Andy Everett Show on the Ticket. So when the preseason got underway with training camp, people reporting back in mid-July, late July, there were a lot of publications out there, and I'm very bullish on the Baltimore Ravens. I'm a big Lamar Jackson fan. I think he's an underrated quarterback at times. I wish their defense was so bad last year it didn't matter, and their offense was banged up. Even when they were good, they couldn't win enough games to make the playoffs. But still 8-9 last year with the issues they had was pretty good. But over the last 2 weeks or so, all of a sudden the Ravens have gone from like the fifth or sixth best odds to go to the Super Bowl all the way up in some situations as high as number two right behind the Rams.
5: Yeah, I
4: can't figure out why the Ravens are so highly thought of. I think there's obviously going to be four division winners in the AFC, and I believe Houston's going to win the South, and the Buffalo Bills are going to win the East. I think the Ravens are going to win the North, and Denver's going to win the West. But of those four teams, I think the Ravens are going to be the fourth seed. I think they're going to stub their toe against somebody in their division that they shouldn't. They have to play Pittsburgh, Cleveland, and Cincinnati twice. And I see them maybe going 4-2 or even 3-3 in their own division, but maybe winning some other games to still be the best team in that division.
5: Yeah, they have a tough schedule. They play the Bills, they play the Jags, they play the Chargers, they play the aforementioned Texans, the Panthers, they play the Cowboys in Rio, if I remember right. It's somewhere in Brazil.
4: It's a Brazil game,
5: They've got a tough schedule. They also have to play the Bucs towards the end of the season, and then, like you said, you got the divisional games. Again, I told you don't sleep on the Bucs. Or not the Bucs, the Bengals. Sorry, sleep on the Bucs if you want to. I don't care. But, Andy, I agree with you also. I don't see them in that same regard because, one, I think they got worse offensively, especially on the offensive line. I liked their draft pick, Ione Vega from Penn State, but I don't like the rest of it.
4: Well, they won 8 games last year. If they can get to 10 this year, I still think that's good enough to win that division.
5: But I don't see the defense getting any better. And by the way, did you see one of their starting cornerbacks, Nate Wiggins, is going to miss time? So, like, that's also going to take another hit to the already bad defense.
4: Right.
5: And on top of that, they have a whole new coaching staff. And so new coaching staff can go one way or the other.
4: But I think they'll be fine with the coaching staff. I think they'll figure that out. But do they have enough horses? I mean, I don't see Pittsburgh winning 10 games. I don't see the Bengals or the Browns winning 10 games, even 9. So if you can get to 9 or 10 wins, you're probably the North champion.
5: But you're
4: the fourth seed, and you're going to play a home game against the fifth seed, which I think will be New England, and I don't think you're better than the Patriots.
5: But also just making the playoffs by itself, that ain't the goal because, again, you're talking about Lamar Jackson.
4: Oh, exactly. It's not the goal. But why all of a sudden have they gone up on all these Vegas boards from – I think they were six. One poll we saw back in July was they were the sixth best odds.
5: Yeah.
4: And now the one I saw yesterday, they were second.
5: Because the Ravens are always a popular pick because, one, ever since they became an offensive franchise, not a defensive one, that they were for such a long time because they have a two-time MVP quarterback, it's gotten to the point also to where the expectations have kind of like stayed to where, okay, we can expect Lamar and company to at least make the playoffs, even though they have not made it past the divisional round in 15 years. When it comes to the Ravens, Andy, I don't even think they're one of the top. They're one of the best teams in the AFC. Regardless if you win the division, I think there are some divisions that have better teams than the Ravens as constructed.
4: But do you think they're better than Pittsburgh, Cincinnati, or Cleveland?
5: I think they're better than Cleveland. If we're just talking about the North by itself, Andy.
4: Yeah.
5: Can they win the North? I think they're comparable to the Bengals.
4: See, I'm not sold on the Bengals.
5: I like the moves.
4: I don't think they made enough of them. I think Joe Burrow is still going to be running for his life, and he doesn't have a running back. And so that to me is an offense that's going to sputter a lot.
5: Yeah, but
4: the Bengals defense has never been good.
5: Yeah, but Joe Burrow does have receivers despite not having a running back, and at the very least, they made additions to the defense. They made the defense better. The Ravens, Andy, They tried to with the Max Crosby trade, and then they backed out of that because the failed medical. And right now, their defense looks about as comparable to it was last year. Their only real big addition, which again is really more of an addition from return from injury, their all-pro defense tackle, Nnamdi Matabuke, I hope I'm pronouncing that name right, he tore his ACL last year, missed all the year. He's coming back this year. And as we've seen multiple times, Andy, coming back from ACL takes at least a year after the return to actually return to form. The defense, I don't think, got better. The Bengals, at the very least, I think got a little bit better. That's the difference.
4: We'll see. But they've gone up in the last 2 weeks as far as who may be the favorite in this not only this division, but overall to be the AFC representative in the Super Bowl. If you look at the one I saw yesterday, it was the Rams were the best choice, and the number two choice was the Ravens.
5: I'll say right now, Andy,
4: I can't see that.
5: I think every division in the AFC has at least two teams in it that are better than the Ravens are right now.
4: I agree. I think New England and Buffalo are better.
5: Yes.
4: And
5: in the South, I have the Texans and the Jags better. And in the West, I have the Chargers and the Broncos. And the Chiefs are a we'll see.
4: Indianapolis is as good.
5: I have more faith in Baltimore than I do old Baltimore.
4: Yeah. Yeah. Well,
5: I don't have a lot of faith in the Colts.
4: I don't think. And Pittsburgh is a wait and see thing too with their offense. And Mike McCarthy does. Aaron Rodgers doesn't have a lot of any more weapons than he had last year. All right, 6 o'clock hour coming up. The positives from the Cowboys camp as they had a practice game the other day with the Rams, practice scrimmage, if you will. 5:55 on the Ticket.
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1: Here we go into hour number three of the show, just after 6 o'clock on this Wednesday night. So the Cowboys had a joint practice the other day with the Rams. And the folks that were there to watch it were pretty impressed with some players. I got four to talk about right here.
2: Okay. I like a good list.
1: And they listed like 40 things that they saw that were positives.
2: It was an article.
1: The writers, okay. The DallasCowboy.com writers. I'm not sure which of the ones it was this time. But
2: it might have been a collaborative one if it's that many names.
1: Yeah, it probably was. But they were playing against the Rams. Myles Garrett was not playing. But the things that they saw from left tackle Tyler Guyton were very positive.
2: Nice.
1: And it's really crucial that he play at a, not necessarily an all-pro level, but close to it.
2: Good enough. I'll settle for good enough.
1: Yeah, you cannot, you gotta make sure that Dak's not, you know, on the ground a lot.
2: Yeah, picking grass out of his teeth.
1: That's your number one goal. Protect
2: number four.
1: Number four back there.
2: Yeah. I think that when it comes to Tyler Guyton, I think that if we evaluated him fairly, he looked better last year, even though he was hurt and there's still penalty issues. Going into this year, Andy, going into year three, I don't think there's an excuse. It doesn't matter if you're hurt. It doesn't matter if the techniques. It doesn't matter because this is your third year at this point. If you haven't developed in some way to where you're at least better than you were last year, there's no confidence moving forward because, Andy, he plays a position that's too crucial to have at least near enough immediate success for your offense to where I can't just keep relying on you. Andy, I need him to be good enough. Because last year he went from bad to passable, I guess. I need him to go from passable.
1: He's got
2: to
1: be good. He's got to be. On a scale of 1 to 10, he's got to be a 7 to 9, 7 to 8 most games. And he doesn't have to be all pro, but he's got to play as well as you can expect and not give up sacks with Dak back there.
2: I need you to be at least be on the level of Terrence Steele, which we'll get to here in a second.
1: All right, the next guy on this list was Kevontae Turpin, the punt returner, kick return specialist.
2: Mm-hmm.
1: But apparently he's running better routes, and I think he's probably going to be the fourth receiver with either Valdez-Scantling or Mingo being the fifth and the other one getting cut. Now, Mingo can play special teams. Valdez-Scantling can't.
2: He won't.
1: And it looks like Turpin's will still be the punt returner and kick returner. But it'd be nice to use his athleticism and his speed on the field as a fourth guy.
2: I think when it comes to the Kevontae Turpin, I am more comfortable keeping him primarily as a special teamer who has like gadget design plays from an offense, kind of like similar to Dante Hall. Remember Dante Hall? He was in that same kind of specialist kind of way. He did have, I think, a couple years where he had like 50 catches, but that was more because of injuries to the receiving core. I want the Cowboys receiving core to primarily be their first three. And then the fourth guy, I would rather be Mingo in this scenario because I've seen too much of Kevontae Turpin to where he either fumbles the ball or all I can really rely on him is with the ball in his hands. I've seen him either fumble the ball or make some kind of stupid blunt error to where it's actually an indictment that he's out there.
1: The Cowboys really haven't had anybody else to return kicks.
2: He's been great returning kicks.
1: And so when you're that good at that, you know they're not going to get rid of you. You know, until they can find somebody else that can return kicks better, it's kind of like, what are you going to do? Fire me type attitude. But once you start to get a little bit older and don't like returning kicks or like the physicality of being the guy that's going to get blasted every time you catch the ball in a punt.
2: Yeah.
1: You start to see your athletic mortality take over in the lifespan of your career ending.
2: That's dark.
1: And sometimes you decide, you know what, maybe I better get better at something else so I get to play more and I'm not just the return guy. Because eventually, you know, David Putney's out there and we'll go trade for him or something.
2: Oh, yeah, but he's also like 5'8", 175. Like, he's very limited as to what else he could. He's also like, what, 30? Because he came out of the UFL. So he didn't go the normal route.
1: So, but Turpin, if he can move up to the fourth, maybe he's the next, a poor man's Tank Dell or a poor man's, he's not Tyreek Hill, but, somebody that's just a pain in the butt to guard. And once he catches the ball in open space, he can do things with it. So I think Mingo makes the team as the fifth guy. Valdez-Scantling Not the same guy he was at Green Bay or Kansas City, and I'd be surprised if he makes the team.
2: But Turpin's too valuable to let go.
1: Yeah, yeah. And so if you can find spots for him, that's pretty important too. The next person on the list of guys that we got to keep an eye on is the backup tight end spot. Okay. And I'm trying to remember, it's Trigg. What's his
2: Michael
1: first name?
2: Trigg?
1: Michael Trigg.
2: Yeah, yeah, yes. From Baylor.
1: He played well in the scrimmage, according to the articles.
2: That's good, because he has apparently had a really bad camp.
1: the guy that probably is the backup tight end right now is Brevin Spanford.
2: Yes.
1: Is that right?
2: Yes, really good player, really good blocker.
1: And looks like Luke Schoonmaker may be looking for a job someplace else if they only keep two tight ends. If they keep Michael Trigg as a third tight end, then they can use him on special teams as well.
2: My thing when it comes to someone like Michael Trigg is that looking at his game, Andy, unless they're going to set up a situation for him as a player to where they're going to have design plays for him, it'll only be as a receiver, because from what I've heard is that he still struggles a lot with the inline blocking. And if you're going to be a tight end in the NFL, it doesn't matter if you're the first or second option, they're going to ask you to block. That's the same issues we got with someone like Luke Schoonmaker. When it comes to his receiving ability, that's all people have been talking about. And the good way is that he gets open. He has strong hands. He has, like, he did that stuff at Baylor. If he really is the third tight end, it's because, one, he's too valuable of an asset to let go of as a playmaker, or two, that he really has advanced to the point to where he's a good enough blocker that they could reasonably let go of Schoonmaker. That, to me, is the only avenue, because I don't see them keeping more than three.
1: The next guy on the list is cornerback Siavon Revell.
2: I love hearing that.
1: And that is
2: love
1: good,
2: it.
1: That is good news, because we had hoped when the Cowboys drafted Revell a couple years ago that he would recover to the same hype that he had when he was in his last season at East Carolina.
2: Mm-hmm.
1: And he got hurt before UTSA played East Carolina that year.
2: Week three, yeah.
1: And I think UTSA played them in week five or six.
2: Yeah, it was right after the injury.
1: And Revell was obviously sidelined for a while and even struggled a little bit coming back last year.
2: Yeah.
1: But that's good news for them, because – from all indications and talking to the radio people that I know in Greenville, he was going to be a top six or seven pick in the NFL draft that year had he not gotten hurt. He was highly sought after as that lockdown corner.
2: He was the consensus. He was inside the consensus top 20 for a lot of people, according to NFL.com, that year in the draft. I remember that, because people talked
1: about Mel Kiper had him number one cornerback in the nation.
2: I don't care about what Mel Kiper had to say. I'm just kidding.
1: Yeah, but ESPN does.
2: I think Jahdae Barron was actually the best cornerback in that class, but we'll see how that all equates out to this year. But what I like about that is because he's 1 year removed from the rehab of the injury, because they always talk about it's 1 year removed after you return from injury to return to form. So this would theoretically be 2 years later from the injury. And from what I've seen from camp is, not only is he really being really good at lockdown play, he has molded really well into the Christian Parker system, which we've talked about before. It's very secondary friendly. But what you like about that is not only does it sound like he's doing well, Kobe Durant, their other cornerback they added from the Rams, is doing well. That also probably means it's going to be a lot lighter for guys like Deron Bland or Jalen Thompson, the safety. If all the cogs in the secondary are playing well, then that means the system is working. And if Siavon Revell, going into his second year as a pro, really does become a viable starter in this league, I don't remember the time, Andy, that the Cowboys were so set at their first five or six guys in secondary without question to where you went into a season. Now, you've had seasons where you had like four guys you relied on and then two guys you could deal with, or the other way around. But theoretically, Andy, your first three safeties and first three cornerbacks, if they're all viable starters and like upward trajectory type players, that is something the Cowboys haven't had in a long time.
1: All right, those are my four. You got some more?
2: So it's really more the negative guys I've heard about, some guys like to watch out for. So for I'll throw one more name out there. The MVP of the practice battle was Justin Barron. He had three interceptions in practice. One was on Matt Stafford. He actually got some snaps with the one, so that's the fifth guy. Maybe the linebacker might not be set. But I'll give you some negatives. Unfortunately, I have to be that guy. Sorry, Andy. Have to get the bad news.
1: Debbie Downer here.
2: You mentioned Tyler Guyton had a really good practice against the Rams. The guy who didn't was Terrence Steele. He went up against their other edge rusher, Byron Young, and apparently he got worked. Apparently he was slightly effective in the run game, but he was a liability in pass protection. And that's kind of been his MO. But, Andy, I don't really want to go into a season where both your offensive tackles are...
1: That's not a good sign at all.
2: But I also think that Terrence Steele just kind of is what he is. 7 years into his career? Like, he's not going to just, like, turn to an all-pro overnight, but that's...
1: You've gotten a lot out of Terrence Steele. He's come a long way since his total disaster his first year in the league.
2: Yeah.
1: But hey, he made it to the show and he's been there for a while and he's gotten paid. So good for him. And now he's got to play better at right tackle. But that is you don't want both tackles to suffer, because typically what happens sometimes if one of those guys goes down, especially if Guyton were to go down for a game or two, you might want to consider moving Steele over. Because you really don't have any depth. And when all these roster spots get cleared, if there's a free agent out there that's looking for a job and you're an offensive lineman and can play either tackle spot, I think the Cowboys would want to have a talk with you.
2: If the guy on the street is really better than the guy you've had at home for 7 years, that's a bad thing for
1: sure. It's a bad offensive line. That's the one thing I'm concerned about is, are they going to protect that on the edges? Back on the edges.
2: So I predicted that the Cowboys are going to keep at least five safeties, possibly six, because Caleb Downs has a lot of position flexibility. One of those guys that I had predicted was going to be their fourth-year safety, Marquise Bell. Apparently, not only is he being outplayed by Julius Wood, a guy who was on the practice squad for them, Marquise Bell has not looked good in this system, Andy. He apparently has been lost in space. He hasn't looked good in coverage. He's been having a bad camp so far. So there is a real possibility that a guy that like has been one of your best special teams assets might be too much of a liability to keep on the roster. And that's a bit of a surprise because I know they're going to go deep in the secondary. They're going to keep like 10 to 11 guys back there. I thought Marquise Bell was going to be one of them.
1: So Thompson, Hooker, Durant, and Downs, and Bland are the first five for sure.
2: Yeah.
1: And then the second group on this depth chart is Devin Moore, Marquise Bell, P.J. Locke, Siobhan Revelle, and Reddy Stewart.
2: Reddy Stewart, I think, is there right just for depth purposes.
1: Yeah. So
2: I don't love the cornerback depth, to be honest.
1: Well, yeah.
2: Their most experienced guy beyond their first three guys.
1: Bland and Kobe Bryant will be Kobe Durant will be the corners with Revelle and Devin Moore backing them up.
2: Right. Devin Moore is a fourth round pick and they're not going to let him go. Like you know who their most experienced cornerback is in beyond those four guys? It's Josh Butler. And he's come off an ACL tear and he's 31. He is technically your fifth best cornerback. That's not good for your depth, man.
1: Nope.
2: The cornerback depth ain't very good.
1: Just don't get hurt.
2: Yeah, you'd hope so. A couple other notes, I guess, from training camp. This is neither like a good or a bad thing. It's just dependent on because that's going to – I don't really know what to make of the edge room yet because a lot of guys are going from hand in the dirt to stand-up edges depending on the formation. One guy that is now making a complete change is Maris Leofau. For those who remember, he was the third-round pick a couple years ago from Notre Dame. They switched him to edge. He has not had a good camp so far. But, man, he had a great scrimmage against the Rams. This is recorded according to their stats. He had a sack and two tackles for loss, one which I guess he shared with Revelle, and the other ones were by himself. But I'll tell you what, if Maris Leofau really does make a position change again in one offseason again with a new defensive coordinator again and is able to maintain another year on this roster, I don't know what position they go light at because I don't think they want to keep him at the inside because they've already made the switch. Do they go light at edge to make room for Leofau?
1: You're going to keep Ezeraku.
2: Yes.
1: And you're going to keep
2: Rashawn Gary. And you're going to keep your first-round pick from UCF. What was his name?
1: Malachi Lawrence.
2: Thank you. And after that, it's going to come down to guys like Sam Williams, who they brought back, and it's going to come down to they don't have a lot of edge depth, unfortunately.
1: Yeah. Well, we'll see what they do defensively, but I think they're going to be fine. And if they have to go that far down on the list to be good, then
2: that's a problem.
1: That's a problem. All right. Coming up next, we've got Owen McCown discussion. Owen was in an article yesterday as the third best non-Power 4 quarterback or group of six quarterback. We'll share some thoughts about that as the UTSA Roadrunners get ready for their first game in a little under 4 weeks. 3 weeks in a few days, 3 weeks from this Saturday. That's coming up next at 6:14 on the ticket.
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1: .618 on the ticket is Lee LaVon on this Wednesday afternoon. Tomorrow on the show, we're going to talk with Travis Bush. He's the coach at UTRGV.
2: Oh, nice.
1: UTSA will play them, and he's certainly got UTSA ties. We'll get his thoughts on the program, the game coming up in 3 weeks, and all the good stuff going on with their program. They had a good year last year, and what's in store for them this season. So that'll be at some point on the show tomorrow. So yesterday I read this story on 3 Sports. And they listed the top 3 quarterbacks that are not in the Power Four. Because we know the Dante Moores and the Arches and all those guys are going to be amongst the...
2: Talked about ad nauseum.
1: Talked about and likely drafted in the top 20, probably 5 or 6 quarterbacks potentially drafted next year in the top 20. I don't know that Owen McCown or Brad Johnson or what's the guy at Hawaii?
2: I'm going to try and pronounce the name, but I want to get the...
1: Alotto?
2: Hang on. I I need to see it in front of me if I'm going to try and read this name, because I know who you're talking about. It's just it's a Hawaiian name, and those are always really hard to read.
1: Well, it's a Hawaiian name with an H, which could also be several other areas too. So,
2: you're talking about. So I know my first name is Micah. Micah Alejado.
1: Alejado. I think is how you pronounce it. So those are the top three quarterbacks. In the group of six. And I think a lot of times, whether, you know, how much everybody's paid attention to UTSA, we've compared Owen McCown not to all the other quarterbacks that have not only have ever played here, but have played in the group of six. But I think sometimes we try to compare Owen McCown's success to Frank Harris's success. And I think Owen's probably a more accurate passer than Frank was.
2: He's got a nice zip on the ball.
1: He's got a stronger arm for sure. He doesn't necessarily run as much, but last year he didn't run because he was hurt most of the year and didn't want to come out of the game.
2: He had that 75-yard touchdown run against.
1: That was 2 years ago.
2: Okay.
1: Yeah, that was 2 years ago that he had the 75-yard run.
2: Never mind. These are all running together.
1: They do. But I do remember that. But it was two seasons ago, and I think you're going to see Owen run a little bit more this year. But the intangible that Frank had, and why we are so high on him, and rightfully so, is that he made the impossible possible. He made the improbable probable. There's no reason why UTSA should have won some of the games they did in the Frank Harris era. And the 2021 season was a perfect example of that. They were down 21-0 against Memphis and came back and won that game with a field goal late. I don't win it right before the end of the game. And to this day, I have no idea why Bill Little didn't go for it on fourth down and a chain link. And he had a running back that was just thrashing the UTSA defense, but he punted, and it gave Frank one more chance to pull off a miracle. And he did the same thing in North Texas in the championship game and against Western Kentucky. And Frank just had these magical moments. I'm not sure that Owen's had the same magical moments, but I think he's a pretty good quarterback. And as long as he can stay healthy this year, I think the Roadrunners are going to win a lot of games. And the offense is going to be predicated around him. UTSA has Brandon Tennyson to back him up and a couple of new guys that are going to be back in that role as backups. And they may be the quarterbacks of the future. But once the game is decided one way or the other, my guess is Owen's not going to play a lot of fourth quarters if UTSA has a lead, because they got to keep him going, and you don't want him to have an injury where he misses games or a game or games, especially with the difficulty of the schedule. But let's not downgrade how good of a quarterback Owen McCown is, because he's pretty special. And if we didn't have Frank Harris to compare him by, we'd probably be talking about the best quarterback UTSA's had.
2: Well, I mean, Owen had a really nice year last year from a statistical standpoint. He completed 68% of his passes. He had a 30-7 touchdown interception ratio. I think he had like the third highest collegiate QBR in the American behind, obviously, Drew Messemaker. And I think Byron Brown was the other one, if I remember right.
1: And both are now in
2: Byron Brown's in Auburn. Yeah, exactly. I think Byron Brown's like.
1: Listen, here's the thing too, and this is a tribute to what has been created with the culture here.
2: Yeah.
1: And why the Jeff Traylor era is so important, and I want this team to go 11-1 and end up in the CFP and win a championship.
2: You don't want to lose a game.
1: I'm being realistic in the Texas game. I want them to beat Texas. Listen, if UTSA beats Texas, that's as good as OU beating Texas, as far as I'm concerned.
2: Yeah, and he's getting lit.
1: we're not going to turn the
2: Pat's going to videotape
1: the tower's not going to be orange on that Saturday night if that happens.
2: No, just your eyes. You got the henny eyes.
1: The UTSA tower may be blue and orange, but not the one in Austin.
2: That article you referenced the other day about the top American teams to make the CFP, and UTSA was, I think you
1: the
2: said,
1: second tied for the second choice with UNLV.
2: And you remember, I told you UNLV was the team to watch out for this year.
1: Yes.
2: Boise State was one. Well, that's a popular one. It's an easy one to throw.
1: And
2: them
1: they
2: in
1: have
2: there.
1: A they have a cupcake schedule after they play Oregon too.
2: I think when it comes to UTSA, I think people are realizing that not only is this team it's always, and by the way, in group of 16 is always good to go with the schools there. Senior led, and there's a ton of seniors on this team, especially among the starters. But also, no offense to the American, last year was a great year for the American. There's a lot of good teams. Yeah. This year, with the loss of a lot of good players and their coaches, it might take a bit of a downturn, which actually benefits UTSA, who I think objectively got better. Memphis, I think, got worse. North Texas absolutely got worse. Tulane, we'll see. Tulane is a we'll see.
1: And the game's at Tulane. Tulane's going to be good. South Florida's got enough money where they can buy whatever they need, and they'll be fine.
2: And the service schools are always a thorn.
1: They don't play Army. But the problem last year in the American Conference, of the teams in the games that I saw, the best roster was South Florida, and it wasn't close.
2: That was a really good team.
1: But South Florida absolutely just went to sleep against Memphis. And I think they lost to Navy, and to this day, I don't know how they lost a game in the league. Especially the way they played against UTSA.
2: Oh yeah,
1: and they played so well early. UTSA got so far behind so early, there was no chance of catching up. I think it's going to be really hard for the other team in that's tied with UTSA for second with UNLV is James Madison, and they don't play a very hard schedule either. But Boise State opens at Oregon, and you would expect Oregon to win that game. They host Memphis. They host South Dakota. They play on the road at Western. Who's WMU?
2: Western Michigan.
1: Western Michigan. Utah State is home. They go to Fresno. They play Washington State, Colorado State, Texas State. That could be a tough game for them, but it's at home. And they finish with Oregon State and San Diego State. So they've got a few things. They've got the easiest path or amongst the easiest paths. And James Madison doesn't even play a good Power Four team. So their situation's pretty easy, too. They open with Liberty, and then they play Wagner and San Diego State on the road. That could be a tough game right there for them. That's a night game.
2: Yeah, that's tough. That's going to be tough.
1: And then they play Old Dominion. They've got Marshall. They've got Georgia Southern. So they've got a lot of easy games. They finished with Coastal Carolina, with James Mattis, with UConn and Coastal Carolina.
2: Ooh, UConn, watch out for them.
1: UConn's a little bit better, but not great. I think, but UTSA is going to have to go 11-1 at worst to be able to be that CFB team until we see if future expansion is going to allow for a second one. But I know that there's a lot of. There's a lot of positive, a lot of optimism. There's some skepticism as to how good UTSA can be. But to me, it just comes down to, can the defense play somewhere where they have been in the past? And can the offense, you know, get in the 30s every game? And if I think they will, they're going to win a lot of games.
2: I think that there's a real good possibility that if you look at UTSA's schedule, Andy, I think at worst that's an 8-4 schedule. I think
1: worst case scenario.
2: Well, I mean, they don't have, and I'm not even trying to like dog the American. I think they're playing a lot of American teams that are like in the middle of the rebuild, whether it's new coaches or a new roster. UTSA has a lot of continuity, and Owen McCown, I would argue, going into this year, is probably the best quarterback in the conference, especially with all the ones leaving.
1: Well, here's the funny thing about this. This is the interesting thing you got to look at. Their road games are at Rice, at Tulane, at UAB, and at Florida Atlantic.
2: Nice.
1: And three of those four should be easier road games than a lot of other teams will have. Those are teams that you would like to play on the road because I don't think they're very good. I don't think Rice is going to get the program where it wants to be for a long time. They're in a bigger NIL hurdle than a lot of other schools. Florida Atlantic, to me, has been fool's gold in football. And UAB is just absolutely atrocious in football the last couple of years after Bill Little left. Alabama, Birmingham should get Alabama and Auburn's leftovers, and they don't. The home schedule is what's brutal because even Tulsa's got a new hotshot quarterback, so they're going to be better. I think UTSA is better than Tulsa. But they play North Texas, which is the rivalry game, and it's homecoming. And they've got South Florida at home, and they've got
2: Navy, right?
1: Navy at home.
2: Yeah. Okay.
1: So they've got, of the four home games that they play, three of them are the three hardest games on their schedule.
2: No, that's it.
1: Three of the four conference home games are the most difficult games. So it's good that you're home because of the success that they've had there.
2: Right.
1: But this is where you really need your home field. One of them's a Thursday night game against South Florida. The other one will be a Saturday evening or day game against North Texas.
2: And Jeff outright refuses to play on Fridays. We're aware of that.
1: Well, he doesn't refuse because the conference is going to tell him he's got to. But
2: it's just a joke.
1: But the league has played has a time slot on both nights. And they've chosen the Thursday night games for UTSA for the game at home with Florida, South Florida, and the game on the road at FAU.
2: And I'm not really one who buys into a lot of superstitions and all that, Andy, but like just for some reason, Jeff Traylor and the UTSA and the Jeff Traylor era, where they have like five losses and all in
1: five
2: the Alamo Dome.
1: Five losses in the Alamo Dome.
2: Something two, stupid.
1: Two of them were last year to Army and to Texas State.
2: Yeah, that's Kirby Smart type numbers right there. That is an insane home field advantage that apparently does matter.
1: But I think when you play the South Florida game on a Thursday night and when you play Navy, and the Navy game's going to be packed, but there's going to be a lot of Navy support there because of the military presence in the community.
2: Yeah.
1: And then you have, and maybe not, we'll see, but I would think there would be. And those home games, hopefully the Roadrunners rock out 35,000 plus to those games because that's where your advantage comes. When you make it so loud in that building, and there, to me, there's no building I've ever been in that echoes more than that one does, especially when you get 40,000 plus in that building. It's an amazing, I mean, our engineer Dan's got one of those noise things, and it's jet engine loud in there.
2: What?
1: Those noise.
2: Is it a diffuser?
1: No, it's the one that lets you know what the decibels are. What is?
2: Oh, a crowd meter.
1: Crowd meter, yeah. And it's like 106, 110. It's jet engine loud in that building, and that's what makes it the special place that it is. And the players feed off of it. And having those support for those games, that's why I think it's critical that UTSA at worst be 3-1 going into the conference season, because that will make people stand up and say, okay, this is more fun to go to. And the 25 that go to every game, they're going to go to every game. It's the next 15 to 25 that you need to be in that building.
2: You're speaking in thousands, right?
1: In thousands. And, yeah. And they're the ones that are going to go when the team is being successful, and this is a good chance for them to do that. All right, Russell Westbrook announced his retirement today from the NBA. We'll talk about his legacy coming up next. 6:32 on the ticket.
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7: San Antonio FC fans, today is your lucky day to catch the midweek soccer at Toyota Field. SAFC takes on Miami FC at 7:30 p.m. tonight for the USL Prinks Tires Cup. San Antonio advanced to the quarterfinals after going undefeated in group play with a 3-0-1 record, finishing atop group 3. SAFC is just one of two teams in the competition to advance to the knockout round in consecutive seasons and the only team to win its USL Cup group in both editions. Winners will move on to the semifinals set to take place Wednesday, September 9th. That's today's SCFC Insider. I'm Katie Goodman.
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1: All right, 636. We continue on the Andy Everett Show today. Thank you for being a part of our discussion today. So, Russell Westbrook retired. And I got a thought on what Russell Westbrook, how to define Russell Westbrook's career. He was never as good as he thought he was, but he was better than a lot of people think he was.
2: So
1: I think Russell Westbrook thought he was the best player on the floor every time he played.
2: Oh, there was a season he was.
1: I think he had that mentality that I'm the best player in the league.
2: Which, honestly, you want from your superstars.
1: Yes, you do.
2: I think that Russell Westbrook, Andy, to me, is probably the 20-teens version of, and I'm only using this analogy in an apt way, I think he's the 20-teens version of Charles Barkley, to where he was the best player on a team that never won a championship but was so beloved by the league for how great he was.
1: I think he was an excellent teammate in respect to the players liked him. I think he was a very likable player.
2: Yeah.
1: I think his teammates got along with him well. Athletically, he was amazing.
2: Yes.
1: But there was one flaw that he had, and with 10 seconds to go in the game and the game on the line, he wanted to shoot the shot when he was not the best option.
2: There were some times he was the best. Are you talking about like under the KD years?
1: Well, the KD and Harden years for sure in Oklahoma City. There were times where he'd dribble the clock out and shoot a fadeaway three when KD was wide open in the corner or someplace else.
2: To me, honestly, Andy, to me, his biggest flaw wasn't even that, because I can appreciate that any star would want the ball in their hands at the end of the game. To me, his biggest flaw was that whenever he was the guy in OKC, so the post-KD years, you know, Harden's already gone to Houston at this point, right? So he's the face of OKC. The biggest flaw, wasn't even necessarily his fault, is that they never really gave him that go-to second option that was able to accept being the second option. I don't think Paul George was that guy. I don't think anybody else that he had along that line was that guy. He had teams that were good, but OKC changed their team building philosophy once he left, and that's when they ended up guys like Chet Holmgren and SGA and stuff like that. They didn't do that for Russ. They kept going the veteran route. They weren't able to team build that same kind of way. Now, I think Russ, and that I've used this analysis before, I think Russell Westbrook is the culmination of what Derrick Rose should have been had he not gotten hurt.
1: Because it's a very. I think Derrick Rose is a better shooter.
2: Oh, he's a better shooter, but athletically, the way he drove the basket, the ranginess he had, despite both being kind of smaller guys, I think Derrick Rose was like 6'3", Russell Westbrook 6'3", 6'4", give or take. So they were never the biggest guys out there, but they were freak athletes, incredibly fast, had good handles, could drive the ball, could shoot on the outside. I think Russell Westbrook really was a very apt player to Derrick Rose. Derrick Rose obviously got hurt. Russell Westbrook ended up having a much more clean bill of health throughout his career. And you could make the argument, Andy, of the last like 15, 20 years that the only point guard that was better than him was Steph Curry, and that's it. It's hard to quantify that because you got guys like Chris Paul in his prime. You had Tony Parker at the end of it. But just as a point guard by himself, Russell Westbrook might have been the second best of that era behind only Steph Curry.
1: Only behind Steph, and Steph's probably the second best point guard of all time. So, that's the company that he was in. So, yeah, anyway, and I would imagine 5 years from now, Russell Westbrook is going to be enshrined in the Hall of Fame.
2: Easily.
1: He's definitely a first ballot Hall of Famer.
2: You know, he was on the 75th anniversary team, right?
1: He was, yeah.
2: Yeah, and there was like, I think, 9 players that were currently playing at the time of that list that were on there. A few guys didn't get on. I think Dwight Howard was one of the guys that didn't make the list or something like that. But I always felt like, and maybe I'm wrong here, Andy, I always felt like the league's love of Russell Westbrook was always the opposite of how the media, the major media, portrayed Russell Westbrook. They talked about Russell Westbrook like they called him a selfish player. They called him a guy who couldn't get it done. Whereas the league, people who worked in the league, even people in local markets like you, Andy, were a lot more respectful and understanding of Russell Westbrook's game.
1: Yeah, I just didn't like the ball hogginess sometimes. I thought he was a good defender, a great defender. I thought he tried his best to win, and yet I think especially early in his career, he did not acquiesce to KD, who was the better option more often, and sometimes even Harden when the three of them were on the floor in crunch time. But if you look at his overall numbers, they're amazing. 9-time All-Star, the league MVP in 2017. Yep. And he's going to be in the Hall of Fame here in a few years. All right, I've got some news, some updated stories that have just come up in the last few minutes.
2: Okay.
1: Adam Schefter says that J.J. McCarthy wants to stay with the Vikings. This does not want to be traded.
2: Okay.
1: So
2: interesting.
1: Well, Kyler Murray's a lot older than he is, so maybe he's like, I'll stay here until I get to play. Or maybe when I get to play, I'll show them that they can't take me off the field. So
2: okay.
1: He's not interested in being traded, at least for now. Also, Todd Monken has informed the quarterbacks that Deshaun Watson's going to start the preseason game against Chicago.
2: Mm-hmm. And I think Shador's going to start the second one, so I guess they're giving them like a full eval.
1: Yeah, they'll give an eval that way. And a golf update.
2: Yeah.
1: The Greensboro Open that we just saw recently is going to pony up the money to become a championship series event starting in 2028.
2: How much money do you need to add 20, for that?
1: You got to go from $10 million to $20 million. That's the minimum purse.
2: Just for the purse?
1: Yes.
2: Okay. Because I know in all the major tournaments, $20 million is the purse, and I think Valero was like $9 million or something like that. So I think would that come from the members themselves? Or
1: it comes from the sponsor.
2: Okay,
1: it comes from the sponsor, and I'm not even sure who the.
2: I can look that up real quick.

0: the charity battle, and that's big to them. And they're the number one giver to charity on the PGA Tour year in and year out. That's good corporate PR, and I think that would give them an opportunity to make the tournament much bigger than it is. All right, one more segment to go. We'll wrap up the day coming up next. It's 6:45 on the ticket.
1: This is San Antonio FC Insider, brought to you by Methodist.
2: San Antonio FC fans, today is your lucky day to catch the midweek soccer at Toyota Field. SAFC takes on Miami FC at 7:30 p.m. tonight for the USL Prinks Tires Cup. San Antonio advanced to the quarterfinals after going undefeated in group play with a 3-0-1 record, finishing atop group 3. SAFC is just one of two teams in the competition to advance to the knockout round in consecutive seasons and the only team to win its USL Cup group in both editions. Winners will move on to the semifinals set to take place Wednesday, September 9th. That's today's SAFC Insider. I'm Katie Goodman.
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3: All right, 6:49, almost 6:50 on the ticket. A few other things to wrap up today. Remember Michelle Tafoya from her days on Sunday night and Sunday and Monday Night Football.
4: Yeah,
3: she has decided to go into politics.
4: Yeah, that's what they all doing.
3: And
4: now.
3: I don't want any part of that. she has won the Republican nomination in Minnesota. And she'll be in a November election to see if she can become the first Republican in 20 years.
4: At least it ain't Royce White. With all respect to her, I think that Royce White is in the wrong line of work. It obviously ain't basketball, it ain't politics, but she needs to go and determine, you know, what her next career path is. And yes, I'm calling her she and her because she wants to be called she and her, so I'm going to respect that.
3: All right, whatever. I don't care. Stories of the day, the Spurs know who they're going to play in the Emirates Cup. It's going to be the Lakers, Blazers, Warriors, and Kings, relatively easier than most draw. I don't think any of those teams are going to be very good except the Lakers.
4: Yep.
3: And the Spurs should win that draw. Ben Johnson talking about his offense, wants the numbers to be spectacular enough to be the best of all time. And their roster thinks that he can do it. With that roster that he has, Luka and the Lakers not on national TV to start the season on opening night for the first time in 8 years. And the Lakers are now going to be owned by a group of Josh Kushner and Bob Iger as the Mark Walters group was either forced to or decided to sell it for over $12 billion.
4: I don't think you saw this, or at least we didn't really touch on it. But LIV Golf, despite the fact that they might be living on, they're going to cancel the team championship at the end of the season.
3: Thank God for that.
4: Yeah.
3: You have to split up with that nonsense.
4: And I don't think we've heard anything new about the mysterious investor, which I guess saved the league, but they are still going to end the season early or something like that.
3: It's somebody with $250 million to burn. That's pretty much what he's doing or she's doing, whoever it is.
4: Whoever the hell it is. I did you also see that they had this thing set up to where you could have our prediction market is,
3: yes,
4: right? Like
3: polymarket. Gauchy and polymarket.
4: Yeah, so like what they did was they did this fantasy draft the Athletic did about the Heisman Trophy, and they had all their main college football writers like say, okay, like if you could divide it up, everyone gets I think six names, how they would basically rank off like the most likely winners of the Heisman Trophy. And the very first player that was taken in this quote-unquote fantasy draft was actually a player that I mentioned a few weeks ago was the early betting favorite and was a guy that, Andy, I know you're not as high on, and that's quarterback C.J. Carr from Notre Dame. So not only are there boys in the desert, but the experts in the from the Athletic are also given C.J. Carr a lot of vote of confidence.
3: So is he the favorite to win the Heisman Trophy?
4: I guess based on how they did this, it looks like they did. What they did was they did four rounds, and there are seven writers. Each one of them said, like, okay, who's going to win the Heisman? They went, like, down all in order through 28 names, like the most likely type of thing. Do you want everyone's sure. First pick? Okay, so 7-1. Julian Sayin, quarterback from Ohio State. Jaden Mavia, the quarterback from USC, not a bad pick, not a bad sneak in there. Darian Mensah, my guy from the U. Trinidad Chambliss from Ole Miss. Arch Manning, surprise, surprise. Dante Moore, Jeremiah Smith, and then C.J. Carr from Notre Dame was the first player taken in that round-robin draft.
3: According to the boys in the desert, it's Arch Manning at plus 750. C.J. Carr is at plus 750.
4: Yep.
3: Julian Sayin's plus 1,000 to 1,300, depending on the book.
4: C.J. Carr is a very popular pick right now.
3: And Dante Moore is the fourth choice. Trinidad Chamblett's the fifth. Here's the deal. If the Longhorns go 11-1 or better, Arch is going to win the Heisman. If they don't, and Notre Dame has a similar record like that, then he's going to win it.
4: When's the last time a Notre Dame player won the Heisman? I actually don't remember
3: Tim
4: last
3: time. Brown would be one, though.
4: Tim Brown won in the 85, I think, right? Let's look at this. This is a good list because like they had like a bunch of Heisman winners, but I don't think they've won any in the 21st century.
3: Let's see. The last one was Tim Brown in 1987.
4: Wow. They have like seven all-time or something like that, right? They have a bunch of Heisman
3: seven. Angelo Bertelli, Judge Luchak, Leon Hart, Johnny Lattner, Paul Hornung, John Horte, and Tim Brown.
4: Okay, so I only know one of those guys that you mentioned. That's Tim Brown.
3: I know who Paul Hornung was because he used to be in Miller Lite commercials. But The others, meh. And I didn't see Paul Hornung play. He was in college 8 years before I was born.
4: Drew Mestemaker was actually one of the names that they drew on this also.
3: I'm kind of curious to see what kind of a year he's going to have and what kind of a year Oklahoma State's going to have. I don't think Gundy was a bad coach. I think he had a bad roster and a university that wanted him gone so bad they took away all of his NIL money and rev share and gave it to somebody else. Their roster was pathetic last year, and I don't know that North Texas. Basically, they got the best players from North Texas and the best players that wanted to transfer someplace else.
4: Yes.
3: And I'm not, down on Mestemaker or the running back that they have or any of that. I hope they have success in the future and make it to the NFL and all that kind of stuff. But I'm kind of curious to see how accurate Mestemaker was last year, if he can be similarly that good in the Big 12 where he's playing against much better competition. All right, back on the Thursday show tomorrow. One of our guests is scheduled to be Travis Bush. We'll figure out when he's going to be on and have lots of discussion again in 21 hours. Enjoy your Wednesday night. It's the Andy Everett Show on the Ticket.
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